0: Muggeridge in Brisbane, a possible shower and 25. Garramilla, Darwin, 31 and cloudy. And for Wyburn, Thursday Island, mostly sunny and 29. And that's been the latest from NIRS News.
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Tea. Good morning, 99.7 FM. That intro, I love that intro. Like I say it every time. I'd like to hear it on the other side. I don't listen to my shows very often, but honestly, it's like it's got a familiarity to it. You know that word. It's got that. It feels familiar every time I hear it. I'm like, oh, that show's coming on, and then I'm like, wait a sec. I'm the one doing it. Oh, my brain is so cool. I just think about it. Anyway, 7 minutes past eight. It's a good start of the morning. I had an interesting start. Like I said, if you're just joining us today, I had my son choose a few songs this morning for me, and he dropped it on me, and he chose some songs of his late mother. She passed away in June 28th, 2023, and... yeah, it wasn't what I was expecting. I've been trying to get him to choose some songs since they come into the studio with me every morning. And honestly, he pulls his chair. He sits in the studio with me. So on the other side of the desk where I have my interviews and stuff like that is where he sits. But when he comes in every morning, he'll get that chair and he'll drag it so far back to the wall, like thinking that I'm like going to put him on the spot and put him on the radio. It is quite funny. And even I've asked him some, oh my God, do you want to have it? And he's like, no. And he kind of reverses out the door when he does it. It's quite funny. I love my boys to bits. Like they're definitely one of a kind. The two boys there are 21 and 18, but honestly, 14 and 13 is really what they are. They're great kids. But confidence wise, not too flash, but we're getting there with time. And as I say, I'm massive support for them. Anything they want, any time at all, whatever. If they want to ring me at any time, I will stop what I'm doing just to answer their phone calls because they're the most important thing at the end of the day. And that's pretty much how it rolls. Do anything for them. Anyway, 8 minutes past eight. It's a beautiful Wednesday morning, hump day. It's getting a little bit warmer out there. That breeze has been absolutely fantastic this morning. If you had a jumper on anyway. But anyway, it's a nice day out there. 8 o'clock, 8 minutes past eight. The roads are going to be pretty cruisy out there as general. You're sitting in it. The only one we need to think about is Cable Beach West and Frederick Street, the roundabout there. She's a doozy. People don't like to wait around for people and they're in a hurry to get to work. But as you've seen and I spoke about before, the police cameras are around. The police are just, there's a large amount of them, traffic wardens they're called these days. But makes it sound flash, doesn't it? Yeah, well, that's the flashing lights behind you, I suppose. That's the flash part. But traffic, just keep your speed limit down. But crosswalks, they're the one. I talk about them every day because we seem to park up bumper to bumper and not let people want to pass us. And I haven't seen it in a while, but I've spoken about it quite a fair bit. But just make sure you're keeping them open, letting those kids across to get to school or those parents that are walking outside exercising or just the generalised people that are moving around, even everybody on scooters. Oh, I hate those scooters, though. Those purple scooters. They wouldn't be so bad if they weren't left in the middle of paths and knocked over and, anyway, I'm sure everybody's got an opinion about the scooters around Broome. There's lots of them, but anyway. Alrighty, cruising into this beautiful day. We just had a yarn about the weather before. He finally said it's 29. The news dude said 29 this morning. He must have heard us because now he said it's 30 degrees and he's finally catching up with us. But yeah, we are looking for a max of 30. That will be around about 1 o'clock in the afternoon. Broome's different how it works the weather here, but around 1, 2 o'clock is when we'll get that high of that temperature. And a little bit of info on that one there. If you're wondering why you see the school kids in the boulevard or around the town at 2 o'clock, is that's because that's the time they finish. They start school earlier here in Broome than you would see in the rest of WA or down Perth anyway. These guys are starting at 10 to 8 or 8 o'clock in the morning, and that's why they get out a little bit earlier. Not so much, it doesn't affect it so much in the dry season, which we're in now, but in the wet season, if you have the opportunity to stick around and really see what Broome's all about, you can really check it, see what it's about in the wet season. Yeah, the true character of a person sticks around. But so in the wet season, like I said, our hottest part of our day is around 1-2 o'clock in the afternoon, hence why kids are finishing then. So we want to get them out of those hot classrooms and just into that out of the area. But anyway, that's what happens here in Broome. They start early because it's just the way it is. It's a very strange thing because when I first moved here, I'd be in the boulevard and shopping or whatever and chatting people, and the kids would be around, oh, hello,
what are you guys doing? They're like, we finish early, sir. I'm like, whoa, that's pretty cool. Got to finish school early. But then they're like, yeah, but we start at this time. And I'm like, whoa, all right, that's way early. I think in school, in Perth, I think it's around about 8:45, if I remember correctly, a school starting around 8:30, 9 o'clock, a little bit later. And then obviously finish around about the 3 o'clock mark. So here's a little bit early, about an hour earlier. And that is how it rolls here in Broome. Ask questions. You want to know lots about what's happening around Broome? Ask. So this place, if you really get into the Broome and Broome nature of what's happening around this town and every, we are very approachable people. We are very friendly. If you're a real, if you're a nice person and you're asking a genuine question, we're going to answer you, answer it, because we want people to enjoy Broome. This is a beautiful destination to come to. We don't want people to come in and throw their rubbish out the windows, because that's not what we're about. We're about trying to keep this place clean and making it beautiful for everybody, for not just for tomorrow, the next day, it's for a lifetime. We want our lifetime. We want everything around here to survive for the lifetime. So yeah, enjoy Broome, ask questions, get out and about. Tides, that's what I'm getting more onto, is leading on the fact is that we're going back to the high tide. So if you're not too knowledgeable and you're heading down to the beach and you're just like, ah, just going to go for a swim, ah, it's all good and that, and then your car disappears and you're wondering what happened, well, now you're going to know. Tides on their way up. So they're at 6.6 metres at the moment. We're looking for a high of 8.5 metres, and that's at 20 past 10 this morning. After that, the tides will be heading down. Our low will be later on this afternoon at 10 to 5, 1.8 metres. So we've got a fair whack of movement in water there, and it isn't too quick. It's pretty quick on the turnaround. So low tide, 1.8 metres, and then it basically it starts coming back up. So by 5.40, we're going back up to 2.1, 2.2 metres. So she's a really quick on that turnaround. So if you are going to go check out the footprints and all that kind of stuff, really, really, really study these tides. Ask as many questions as you can. I'm a local. I'm not just talking about it just for the fact of talking about it. I'm telling you because I have seen it firsthand, third hand. I've seen cars go under at the beach. I don't even have to go on Facebook to know what will happen. So please be vigilant. Please ask questions when it comes to the tides and get as much information as you can about that. Alrighty, roads around Broome are looking pretty good at the moment. Not too much happening. We've obviously got the highway. Still hasn't got the line marks down on the road there. So if you are travelling out on the highway, be careful if overtaking people, because obviously there are no lines. So use your noggin. You can't overtake on a corner. You can't overtake on a hill. All those things. It's pretty easy. It's a straight road. You can work it out for yourself. If not, we'll probably see you on the news. Damn, don't want to say that part of it. Here we go, 99.7 FM, Big T on the Morning Brekkie Show. Let's chuck on a bit of the Eagles, Hotel California. We're cruising into our hump day. Yeah, let's talk about mental health after this. Here we go.

Good morning and welcome back. 99.7 FM, Big T on the Morning Brekkie Show. There we go, a bit of Carry the Torch. Tom Jones and Van Morrison, eh? You gotta love a little bit of a classic. Back when songs had a meaning, as I talk about, my dad taught me all about the music growing up. He's like, the crap you listen to blows up speakers, son. He goes, the music I listen to, it's got a story. It's got something about it. It took me a long time to work out the speaker part, I got him in the first go. I listened to Metallica when I was growing up. I loved it. And my dad had an old stereo. So you remember the old one with the big fat speakers and the record player and the CD player and the tape rage on? I'm going for sideways anyway. You remember the story? You remember the big old speakers? My dad had 12-inch subwoofers in it. He had three of those, but then he had light boxes that used to sit old-fashioned, 1980, 1999, 2000s old, had light boxes on. My dad was a party animal, but anyway, light boxes on the top of it, and they'd go to the bass. It was so cool. But anyway, I loved Metallica, like loved it. That was my favourite band growing up, and then I was about 18 years old, and I met a guy that I used to work with. David, his name was, legendary guy. He had a white Gemini with yellow rims, and in the back of it, he had two 15-inch subwoofers, four amplifiers, and speakers under his chair. Oh my lord! I got converted from Metallica to Doof Doof. Loved it, pumping the tunes. But after that, my dad never let me go near his stereo. But mind you, when they weren't home, they didn't know. They didn't know what we were doing, even if we were wagging school. But anyway, he'd be out and we'd pump that stereo, like pump it. Pump it. Back in the day, they used to last, though. You used to thump the whole house down. I remember I used to get it just so the windows would get that nice little vibration going on. the things you did as kids that your parents say, no, I can tell, that's a whole story on its own. We could talk about that one for hours, the things our parents don't know about the things that we got up to when we were kids. The biggest thing is what I seen, and which is the funniest thing as well, we didn't have mobile phones. We didn't have technology. We did not have any people getting evidence of what we were doing. When we were out doing the stuff we were doing, we were enjoying it. Everybody was in that moment. There wasn't some bloke standing back going, smile at the camera or show us. We weren't doing that. We weren't, there's like not either of these, we didn't have that. We had fun. It's easy way to do it. We had fun. We're out and about doing things, exploring this world. And no technology at that time. I think of the only technology, if we were lucky, we'd take like a radio, maybe a CD, Walkman. Yeah, you had that plug-in speaker, or even like you'd share the headphone between it. That's about as far as we'd got. That was technology there back then. But you couldn't run, you couldn't move like quickly because your CD player would skip. God, love technology. 8:28 on this beautiful Wednesday morning. Today we're talking about our mental health and, things around it, really. Hump day, middle of the week, good time to reflect, stop for a moment, take a deep breath. Maybe if you're operating a machinery or something, don't stop. You can just stop when you're finished doing what you're doing. Now take that moment then. But like, no, if it's something important, like you're driving a car, don't. If you want to pull over the side of the road, you can do that. But anyway, it's a good day to reflect. But August in general, this is what I researched last night and the day before. August 2026 is National Wellness Month, focusing on self-care, self-management and healthy daily habits. Key Australian and global health focuses this month include Tradies National Health Month. Goes for the whole month. I want to talk about that a bit more. There's some key dates to remember in here as well. And one that I said, and one I just spoke about with my boys a couple of days ago, because I hadn't seen this one for ages, but I'll talk about that in a moment as we move forward through the information that I've got here. So Tradies National Health Month, Dental Health Week, 3rd to the 9th of August, been there, past that. We've just passed that. National Stroke Week. And no, it's not what you think it is. National Stroke Week is looking after yourself, not, yeah. Anyway, promoting active prevention and lifestyle adjustments. Core goals and wellness for August. Hydration, drink more water daily to support energy and bodily functions. Now, that one there is just here in Broome in general. It is that the temperature here is a lot different than it would be down Perth or so forth. Up here, you need to hydrate. There is no way around it. I tell my boys every day, basically anything that's wrong with my boys, I'm like, drink water.
You got a headache? Drink more water. You're not feeling well? Drink more water. And then I'm like, how much water you drunk today? And they'll be like, and I'm like, don't tell me what I want to hear. Tell me actually how much. And they'll be like, nothing. I'm like, well, there you go. That's why you're feeling what you're feeling. Hydration, massive. Dry season, not so bad. You can keep that hydration up. You're looking at around about 2 to 3 litres of water a day by living in Broome. Wet season, that changes totally because it's 40 degrees, 80% humidity. If you are working outside or even in an air conditioner, you still get dehydration from the air conditioner. You need to drink lots and lots of water to keep your hydration up. All right, nutrition. Eat more fresh fruits and vegetables. That's just a normal thing that we should have in our general diet. So, alrighty, rest and check to improve your sleep habits. So just make sure that you're getting the right amount of sleep, if possible. It's hard to do that. They do say that like a 1 hour nap in the afternoon is really good for you. It's actually a good healthy way to live your life. If you have an hour or two nap in the afternoon and then have your general sleep at night time, that gives you a nice little bit of adjustment and may help with stress and anxiety as well. So if you're feeling that you're overwhelmed, maybe a nice little nap or something like that for a little bit will change the way you feel, might change the way you come back. Alrighty, key dates to remember for key health dates in August 2026. 1st to the 31st, this one goes all month. It's Tradies National Health Month. And then we've got the 20th August is Daffodil Day, Council. And then the 28th, it's Wear Purple Day. That's the 28th of August. I've got a few other dates I've got to read out as well, but this is only I just found a bit of information. So, Tradies National Health Month, established by the APA in 2012, raises awareness of physical and mental challenges faced by those in trade and professions. From injury prevention, pain management, and improving mobility and strength, physiotherapists are uniquely placed to support tradies throughout their careers. In 2026, Australia faces a critical trade shortage and growing infrastructure demands. And now more than ever, it is vital to invest in the health of our tradies workforce because when the tradies thrive, our communities thrive as well. So that's pretty important. Like you can see what these just in Broome. All the builders around here, there's a large amount of them. And not just the builders, everyone that does the infrastructure in between all that. They're very, very busy boys out there and ladies as well. Busy boys and girls out there. And, they are very important. So we do look after them and just be awareness for that there. So if you're a tradie out there and you are looking for, you're not feeling well, mate, you're feeling a bit down and out and stuff like that, often the best place to talk to is to talk to your boss, talk to your work colleagues. They're the people you spend, as long as you've got a good relationship, that always is the key. But we spend so much time with our colleagues at work and in our workplace that sometimes the best people to talk to are the people within that workplace because it may help them understand you a little bit more and have a bit of understanding. And it's not about being soft. You know, you've got to take that thought away and that feeling away of harden up, piece of concrete, rah, rah. We had that. I get it. We had that when we were kids growing up and it was cool and we kind of thought it was funny or it was a bit abusive and it was all the other effects to it and we get that. But we are allowed to be not okay. We're allowed to be okay. We're allowed to ask questions. If you're feeling down and out, it's not that you're losing. It's not that you're a bad person. It's not any of those things. It's about sometimes that we need to have help. We need support out there. We live in a world now where we can talk about it. It's not shunned upon. And if those people out there are shunned upon, you're a mean man. You're a mean person. Stop being a mean person and have a bit of consideration. A bit of thoughtfulness and a bit of love and a bit of tenderness. And it goes a long way to how we work because we always know, everyone knows that if you're happy at work, you're going to put in 110%. And that's a given. The happier you are, the harder you work. And that is the most clichéist and easiest thing to say, but it works. When you have a happy life or a happy workplace, you're going to be more entitled. Well, you're going to want to be early to work.

that you're not giving that kind of consideration to your employees, maybe go back, reflect a little bit on how you would like to be treated. And the biggest thing is that I talk about the things that my parents taught me is treat people how you would like to be treated. And that's like that's an easy thing to say. It's an easy thing to do. Just treat people how you'd like to be treated, and the whole day and it just makes for a nice day. It's nicer when you're smiling at day. Anyway, that's what I like to talk about. Just a bit of kindness goes a long way. Goes a long way. Alrighty, here we go. 10th to the 14th, Australian Sleep Health Week aims to improve people's lives by promoting healthy sleep, raising awareness of sleep disorders. The theme for 2026 was Sleep, Lifelong Superpowers. It actually said a theme for 2025. I just told a fib. I just changed it to 2026. Anyway, shining the spotlight on enduring benefits of health sleep during every stage of life. 13th of August is Left-Handers Day. Oh, shit. I just swore. I apologise. I didn't mean to do that. I just had a drink. Sorry about that dead time. I didn't read that part. I read everything else down, but I didn't read that part. But anyway, Left-Handers Day, raising awareness for the needs of left-handers worldwide. Look, we've got plenty of things out there left-handed. We've got left-handed saws. We got left-handed hammers. We got left-handed shovels. We've even got left-handed pens, so we're pretty much, we look after everybody that's left-handed. If you're a left-handed and you're feeling left out because you're a left-handed, then, yeah, maybe find one of those left-handed pens and the bucket of steam, kick back and relax. Alrighty, raising awareness for left-handed worldwide. Alrighty, August 14th is National Day of Action Against Bullying and Violence. This one's a big one because this is massive. A National Day of Action is a key anti-bullying event for schools and young people. Now, that's the 14th of August. Keep that day in mind. Don't be a bully. Like I say, treat people how you would like to be treated. That's it. No more, no less. Don't have to go anywhere around that one. It says it itself. Alrighty. 18th of August, Never Give Up Day. This day serves as a global rallying, calling to reinforce our commitment to causes that matter most of all to us. That's pretty self-explanatory. Never give up. That is a good motto. Don't give up, because plenty of people around here that love you. You may feel that I'm alone and I've got no... You'd be very surprised on the people that are around you that you don't notice until you ask for help. And when you ask for help, you'd be amazed on how many people have come out of the woodwork, because I'll be like, we've been waiting for you to say something. Oh, thank God. Because some people don't want to approach people that are in a bad... I get it, because you're deflecting it. When you're feeling in a bad mood, if someone comes up, hey, you all right? Are you all right? You hear that all the time. You tend to get a bit upset by it. So it is a hard task when people are... But they're only doing it because they care. It's not about they want to or they have to. If they're asking you how you're feeling, they're asking you because they care about you. They're generally considering how you're feeling. People don't just stop and ask how you're going for no reason. I do it walking down the road. How you going? How you going? I don't do it because I have to. I do it because I enjoy it. We live in a world now where we're so stuck in our phones that a small gesture of how you're going could change the whole dynamics of somebody's day. It could actually be that key to opening them up and talking about something, or even going and getting that support that they need. So don't stop doing that. Never give up, and don't stop doing what you're doing. Keep moving forward and keep asking those questions. Alrighty. 20th of August is Daffodil Day, Cancer Day. Daffodil Day raises and gives Australians hope for cancer, a cancer-free future. Now, this is the one I asked my kids about. I haven't seen this one around for ages, but I'm often wondering how it goes. But 27th of August, we'll talk about that closer as we get to the date. Red Nose Day. Do you remember that back in the day? Like, every single car had a red nose on the front of it, or they had the little springy thing in their car, with a little ball on the top of the red nose and bouncing away on their dash. Do you remember them? Am I too old for that? Or are you too young for that? Red Nose Day. It's a major fundraiser for SIDS and kids that provides vital services and programs to Australian communities in this area. Red Nose Day. Massive. It used to be so big, and hopefully it's going to come back and do the same thing, because those red noses are cool. And it'd be pretty cool to watch them all around Broome. But like, if everyone had, like, on their car, they had that red nose, like, cable tied. Yeah, get the cable ties out. Cable tied to the front of the car. And, so get on board with that there. That's 27th of August. I'll read these dates out again as we get closer to them and talk a little bit more about them. But that's what we talk about on Mental Health Days. Just talking about looking out for yourself.

talking, asking questions. If you feel that you're staying inside your house too much, it might be a case of getting out and going for a walk. Now, it seems so simple to say that, but it does find it difficult to do it sometimes, and it is hard to get past yourself, and that is the trick. And you've got to be try to get in tune with yourself and see how you're feeling. Go and talk to professionals is the best way to get it, definitely to do that. But if you're trying to sort things out yourself, sometimes you just need to take a deep breath, go for a wander, go down to the beach, get that fresh air flowing, and today the breeze is definitely flowing, so get out today, go down to the beach and go for a wander. Check out the scenery. Even go up to the Willimunjan site there at Cable Beach and have a look at what they've got going on there. And just go for a wander around the town. It's a beautiful time of the year to get out and about. And just, you can reflect. And the best thing here, there are so many people around. You can talk to people. Say hello, how you going? Get a bit of a chinwag going on. You might meet someone that you might have a lifelong friendship with, or you may not, but you may learn something at the same time as well. Yesterday at the beach, like I said, I talk to everyone. I sit down at the beach in the afternoons or around 10, 11 o'clock and go and have my lunch that I've had after I finish here on the studio. And I talk to pretty much everyone. And I went down with a friend of mine yesterday, and she's like, you just can't let people walk. I'm like, if you look at me, then I'm going to say hello. That's just how I am. Like I say, my dad always said I was born 30 years too late to be the person that I want to be, but that doesn't matter about age. I'm still going to do it anyway. I don't need my mobile phone. I leave it in the car and I chat and talk to people and find out where people are from and meet some interesting characters. I met some people yesterday. They were from Germany, just arrived in Australia. Lovely, lovely. But they had the biggest cameras, like that's what made me go, hello, because their cameras were so huge. I'm like, are you guys like superstars or something? They're like, no, we just arrived in Australia and we just arrived in Broome and this is so beautiful. And we end up chatting and talking. That's why I was talking about the dinosaur footprints, because that was one question they asked me about the footprints, about how to find it and what it is. And the fact that it is not signposted when you get out there, that's another thing. So you got to look for it. You got to actually find it. So, yeah, that's good for your mental health. Like, I'm a different creature. I do love to talk to people. So that's who I am. And that's what helps with my mental health and my way of dealing with things is I'm very honest. I talk about, hence why I talk about my late partner on the radio quite easily, because I find it's the best way for me to work through, working on this radio station is my own mental health fix. I get to share it with you guys. You don't see who I am, but I share. I'm just honest, too honest sometimes, way too honest. But mental health, very, very important. Very important. I don't want to laugh about it. I don't want to make jokes about it. I want to be very serious about the fact that if you are needing help, go to the hospital. If you need help, go to Brams. If you need help, ask for help. If you need someone to talk to, I finish here at 9:30 in the morning. Come to the studio and have a yarn with me. I will stop for anybody. I have no worries about listening, because sometimes that's all it is, just to have a listen and someone to actually listen. So there you go. Lots of things happening in the world today. It's a busy day in Broome. We've got lots of events happening around the town. Lots of different events. We've got the rodeo coming up, and then we've got the Speedway coming up in a couple of weeks for the Shinju Matsuri and the Shinju Matsuri 17-day event. Plenty of things happening. Tonight, if you wanted to get out and about, you're looking for something a little bit interesting, I can't tell you the location it's at. You can research this on the Broome Visitors page, but if you're looking for a bucking bull, tonight in Cable Beach, they've got one. It doesn't say anything about kids on there. I know that they've got a prize winning for the longest ride and so forth like that, but go and check it out. Something interesting, a bucking bull in Cable Beach tonight. Have a look at that and, yeah, it should be a good night out in Broome. Here we go. 99.7 FM, Big T on the Morning Brekkie Show.

0: Good morning. Welcome back. 99.7 FM. Big T on the morning brekkie. I was just about to say the hour of power. I've been thinking about that. How are we going today? 8:52. We are whipping. Oh, what an interesting day I've had today. If you have, if you haven't been listening or just listening, you know, I had my son choose some songs this morning. Well, just a couple of songs there, and I thought he was going to choose something personal. He loves his Viking music. He loves his boy. I thought, yeah, we're going to get something real interesting. Yeah, yes, it was interesting. Anyway, he chose songs that are from that his mum loved. Unfortunately, she passed away about 3 years ago, 28th of June, 2023. And yeah, he's like, he gave me the three. He's like, these are the ones I want. I'm like, oh yeah, cool, no worries. Yeah, I kind of had an idea, and then he said it, and as he said it, we both looked at each other. I'm like, shit. Okay, no worries. So that's how my day started. A little bit different than I thought it would. Very different. I had a bit of a cry on the radio. And I'm a human being. Very much. I am human. This is not a pre-recorded show in any way. And I have ups and I have downs. And that is life. We are human beings, like I said, and I will put it all on the radio because that's how I am as a person anyway. Nothing changes just because I talk on the radio. How you hear me on the radio is exactly how you'll hear me if you see me in the streets talking to everybody around me. I talk with honesty and integrity in the way I am. So, thank you, Carter. I appreciate the start of my day. It was definitely a different way to start it. But today is all about mental health and emotion, and if it's going to happen today, it's going to happen today. It always happens on the days that I'm meant to, that it's meant to be. I got to laugh about it because it's, I love him so much. I love my boys so much that more than anything in this world. And everything they do is a shining light on their mother and everything that they are and who they are as people is a massive thing on who she is. And we talk about her regularly. It's not like I don't hide it at all. I never have. The thing is that when I met Sam 7 years ago, her partner that she was married to when she was a bit young, when the boys were 7 and 3, he unfortunately passed away from depression. So when I came into the boys' life, I'm all about remembering. Daniel, their dad, was a legend. He had issues. He had depression. He had some bad things going on. And unfortunately, he couldn't find the answers, which is not a good thing. We've got options now. We've got plenty of people to talk to. But very unfortunate for Daniel. But like I talk to the boys every day, every other day, we got photos of him and his mum and their mum, like, all plastered around the whole house. Anyone that comes to my house, I'll be like, whoa, you got photos, man. I have photos every, because it's about remembering. It's about the memories that come with it. Just because they're gone doesn't mean that they've gone away. I believe in that. So we will talk about it. Me and the boys will get the polish out and we'll polish the photos and clean the photos or dust them up and we'll talk about it. And I'll get them to tell me stories about their dad and the things that he did and the person he was. And the thing, and lucky for me that Sam, she told me lots and lots about who Daniel was as a person. So I got a good inkling on what kind of person he is. And the boys are a massive representation of that because that's what I want them to. I want them to be who they are and who they want to be, and also remind them that their mum and dad loved them more than anything in this world. It wasn't their call to leave this world, but it was just their timing to leave this world. But that doesn't mean that that stops. Sam was a clean freak, like a mega clean freak. We'll never get to that. We'll never ever be to those standards, but it's a memory that I retain with the boys quite regularly, and we talk about it quite frequently, and I talk about it with everybody. Look, I'm not going to hide away that the fact that she passed away a couple of years ago, but it's a, just memories, and that's the best thing, and not today, reflections. If any day that I'm going to reflect, it's going to be today. Oh, whew. So it's... Remember these moments, like the goods, the bads, the ups, the downs. They create us to who we are. We have feelings and we're allowed to feel. You're allowed to cry. You're allowed to, okay? It's nothing bad by it. It means that you're a human being. If you're not crying, then I'm sorry, there's something wrong with you. We need to release this energy and get it out there. And lucky for me, I get to talk about it on the radio and talk about it a lot. So there we go. What a day today. So talking about reminiscing. and realizations as well, and people recognizing me or meeting me out in the street, and they see me, they have a picture of what I look like. It's quite an interesting thing about it. It's like, it's literally the game of guess who. Yeah, I do wear glasses as well, by the way. Just add to that. On the radio I don't, but when I'm out and about I have glasses on. But yeah, that's it. So just quickly before we go, it's at 9:57. We've been listening to the census ads that have been coming on the radio show this morning. Now, the census should have been done last night. Last night was the night to do it. If you haven't done it, you really, really got to get it done and sorted and send it in as ASAP. If you want to do it on the paper form with the form you got, it does give you a little bit more time because you're going to send it back via mail. But what I've been hearing on the other radio waves and stuff, they've been talking about fines and all that kind of jazz and all that kind of stuff. Basically, I call that scaremongering. It's not, we don't need to hear that just yet. But in saying it, they do come out. There are people that do get fined. I've seen that in the past as well. But if you do have your census form, at least fill it out to something, at least fill it out to the best of your ability. If you're not too sure about it, down at Chicken Treat, next door, they've got the census building there. Go in and ask any questions you want to ask if you're not too sure about how to fill it out. But at least try and fill it out. Do something with it and at least get it sent off so that these fines that they're talking about don't actually happen. But yeah, it's pretty crazy to start talking about. It was last night. So to start talking about fines on other radio waves is a bit crazy, to tell you the truth. I don't really understand. I don't condone it at the end of the day. You can do it today. You've got basically the end of the week to get it done. Just try and get it done. That's the important part. Get that information out there, because what it is, it'll show what we can get here, because they don't know how many people are within the community. So people come and people go, so they don't know. If they get a good ratio on what's available in the community, we can get better funding, better availability for those special and those particular sites around Broome. And that is really the whole point of doing the census, is to get that understanding of what's happening within the communities all across Australia. It's not them just looking at your personal information and categorizing you into some kind of category or using it to something else. There's nothing about that. Doesn't go on your, if you're on the Department of Housing, doesn't go for that. Centrelink doesn't go for that. It goes for nothing. So it's basically information for the government to have a basis idea about what is going on within the communities. There we go, census. Yeah, so don't worry. That fine thing just bothered me this morning. Not very appropriate, but anyway, here we go. It's nearly 9 o'clock. Not too sure about Sandy. We've got a meeting today, so it's a big meeting. Anyway, say hello to your neighbour. Have a ripper weekend. Have a ripper day. I'll be seeing you tomorrow. Community day with Thursday. Trey's not joining us. Big T signing out. Have yourself a ripper day, and be safe on the roads. Look out for those police cameras, everyone. And yeah, here we go. Hump day is done and dusted.
1: Hey there, Harrison Peterson here from NIRS News, coming to you from the lands of the Yuggera and Turrbal peoples. Proposed changes to gambling ads have fallen short. That's according to the peak body for Australian Physicians. An inquiry led by the late Labor MP Peter Murphy called for a complete phase out of gambling ads in 2023 and got cross-party support. But few of the 31 recommendations have been rolled out in the year since. The Australian Australasian College of Physicians says the federal government doesn't have the same incentive to intervene compared to past public health reforms like plain packaging for cigarettes. Food delivery drivers have been given a pay rise and better protections. It's all part of new standards from the Fair Work Commission. Food delivery workers will now be paid a minimum $31.30 an hour, and provisions designed to protect the workers' ability to take unpaid time off and help them manage disputes. The announcement comes after a deal was met between the Transport Workers Union and food delivery apps Uber and DoorDash. The TWU says the new standards are world-leading. The changes kick in on Monday. The use of suppression orders by convicted rapists will be banned in Victoria. That's the pledge from the state's Premier, Ben Carroll, if he's re-elected in November. Victoria's Attorney General, Sonia Kilkenny, has made a commitment to amend the state's Open Courts Act to limit the use of suppression orders. Ms. Kilkenny says suppression orders were designed to protect victim survivors, not convicted rapists. A review of the Act is currently looking into interim suppression orders, the length of those orders, and the grounds on which suppression orders can be made, including mental reasons. It comes after prominent entertainment manager Ralph Carr was found guilty of rape and sexual assault last month. His identity was suppressed on mental health grounds for almost 3 years, as his case went through court and was only lifted after his conviction. The death toll from Colombia's earthquakes has passed 200 people as rescue efforts continue. Details and other stories after this.
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1: Colombia's health system is overwhelmed after Monday's 7.4 magnitude earthquake. More than 200 people are dead, while 2,500 others have been injured.
5: The situation is dire. I mean, the Colombian health system was already struggling. It was already in a very difficult situation. It's been underfunded for the last years. And with these, 84 health facilities also collapsing and not being able to take any people, it's quite difficult at the moment. We are urging people in Bogota and in other cities that were less severely affected to donate blood.
1: Angela Anzola de Toro there from Plan International Colombia on the ABC. Local authorities say around 190 people are still missing. 76 Palestinians have been killed by Israeli forces in the occupied West Bank this year. That's according to the United Nations. It says violence by Israeli settlers on the Palestinian territory has reached its highest level ever recorded. Ramiz Alekberov is the organization's Middle East envoy. Mr. Alekberov says there's been 1,400 incidents documented this year.
6: Settler violence has reached unprecedented levels. So far this year, the UN has documented more than 1,430 incidents involving Israeli settlers that resulted in casualties, property damage, or both. Significant resources are being allocated towards settlement expansion. On 14 July, the government announced some $431 million to support the establishment of 34 new settlements approved earlier this year.
1: Three Israelis were killed in the West Bank this year after a car allegedly ran into them. And that's been the latest from NIRS News.
7: Across Western Australia, this is Daniel Burden with the NADA News. Aboriginal and Torres Strait Islander listeners are warned that the following program may contain stories and voices of people who have passed away. The severe housing shortage in the Pilbara has made staff shortages at Roebourne Prison even worse in recent years, while a lack of health staff has left inmates with undiagnosed and untreated mental health issues. Those findings were part of the latest report on Roebourne Prison from the Inspector of Custodial Services. While the report showed long-awaited air conditioning upgrades had improved conditions inside the prison, staff shortages remained the most significant urgent issue facing the prison. The prison operated with up to 30% fewer custodial officers than needed on any given day last year, affecting inmates' employment, time outside cells and recreational activities, largely due to absences, failed recruitments and staff out on workers' compensation. In one case, prison management offered a transfer to Roebourne to 14 candidates, all of whom rejected the position before finally securing someone to fill the role. The staff shortage extended to health services, with inmates with mental health issues going undiagnosed and untreated while inside. But the report did show a bright spot, with the Aboriginal Cultural Support Program run by Kanyanimpa Jukapa, a Matu organisation in the East Pilbara, labelled a success, delivering 51 workshops last year. The Maritime Union in WA says the Kimberley Ports Authority has failed to come to the negotiating table in 12 weeks. Workers began strike action last Friday, and stoppages are expected to continue for another fortnight. The union is calling for a rise to the Kimberley area allowance and has accused the authority of trying to remove time in lieu arrangements. WA Branch Secretary Will Tracy told the ABC tradespeople at both terminals of the Broome Port are paid the lowest rates in the state.
4: Look, for us, industrial action of this nature is last resort action. But when we can't get an offer out of the port over 12 weeks, it makes it very, very difficult. And it's not where we ideally where we want to be. The guys ain't getting paid.
7: The state government says the new Palliser's PC-24 police jet will cut travel time from Perth to Kununurra by 3 hours. The 5-year lease on the aircraft announced yesterday will cost the state more than $23 million and will be deployed during crime spikes, major floods, fires and cyclones. Police Minister Rhys Whitby said the cost is worth it for continued community safety.
8: It's got to be fit for purpose. It's got to be capable of getting to all points in Western Australia very rapidly. When you're policing, when you're keeping the community safe, you don't scrimp on costs.
7: A magnitude 4.7 earthquake has struck a remote part of the Nullarbor this morning. Geoscience Australia says the tremor was detected just before 3 a.m. near the isolated Air Highway Roadhouse of Cocklebiddy. There have been no reports of damage. It's one of the biggest earthquakes recorded in WA since the magnitude 5 event, which caused widespread damage in Kalgoorlie-Boulder in 2010. Geoscience Australia's Jonathan Griffith told the ABC the earthquake originated at a depth of about 5 kilometres below the surface.
9: Across Australia, we get about one, on average, one magnitude 5 every year. We get about 100 magnitude 3s every year. So, you know, it's a reasonably, decent-sized event for Australia.
7: The city of Greater Geraldton says it will no longer foster international sister city relationships because of security concerns. The move follows a recent address to the Australian Local Government Association by Assistant Foreign Affairs Minister Matt Thistlethwaite about how such relationships could make councils vulnerable. Geraldton has had sister city relationships with 3 Chinese provinces since 2013. Mayor Jerry Clune says it's important to be mindful of security sensitivities.
10: When tensions have risen on an international basis, it's certainly shown that we must be cautious with all types of security. And this is just one of those measures which you've got to undertake.
7: And staying in Geraldton, the new $192 million upgrade of the emergency department at Geraldton Health Campus has opened its doors to patients, with main treatment areas now open and community mental health services expected to move in this week. The upgrades included a new intensive care unit, high dependency unit, psychiatric intensive care unit, and adult mental health inpatient unit, all expected to move to the upgraded treatment buildings from mid-September. The hospital commissioning team has also recruited an extra 120 new staff, with another 50 positions finalised in the near future. But works are still continuing on a new radiation oncology unit and upgrades to renal dialysis treatment spaces at the health campus. And to stay up to date with NADA news, follow us on Instagram, like us on Facebook, or visit our website at nadamedia.com.au. Make sure to watch our flagship program, First Nations Report, on NADA TV every Tuesday at 8:30 p.m. at nadatv.com.au. Daniel Burden, NADA News.
11: This is Mabu Yaru Ngamga. Brings you the word of the day from the Yaru language, traditional owners of the Broome area.
12: Ngaji Mingan. Ngai Nilawal Bat, Ngananjuyu, the word of the day. The word of the day is Gajari, Gajari. Gajari is the Yaru word for far or a long way. Gajari. Can you say it? Gajari. Gajari means a long way. We can use it like this. Gajari ngan ngandaran. Gajari ngan ngandaran means I am going a long way. I am going far away. Gajari. Thank you for listening. Kalia Mabu.
11: That was Word of the Day from the Yaru language, the traditional owners of the Broome area.
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0: 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How long has she had it for?
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0: Oh, she might have bad lung sickness. We need to get her to the clinic, quick. Strong lungs help our mob grow strong. 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
4: Too deadly.

Yes, that was the late Kevin Birch, Big Bird there with Tide. I think it's off the Packham Recordings. And of course, good morning from us here in Beagle Bay, filling in for Sandy. So a very good big morning. Of course, good morning to all our room in Kolari Land and through the NIRS. Hope you can join us for this hour. And I will be taking you through to 12 o'clock on the network after the 10 to 11 hour. So hope you can join us. Of course, coming through by the Packham Network in Beagle Bay. So a very good morning to one and all. Join us.

Ah, yes, Patrick Davies, Rocky Old Road, off the latest album, a couple of years or not long ago, about a year, came out. And before that was, oh goodness, I have to scroll all the way back. You had Murder on the Dance Floor with Sophie Alice. Yes, so of course we are coming through Broome, so big hello there to all the mob there in Morrell Park. Well, I think right throughout the Broome Estates, Roebuck Estates, goodness, up there in 12 Mile, up there in Crab Creek. My goodness, Broome is a little city now, so good morning to Broome City, of course, and catching us through Gollary. We're also going through the Packham Network, so a very good morning to the Pilbara mob tuning in via Ngada Radio, and of course our mob on the network going through the Kimberleys. So hope you can join us. I'm going to check out the weather for you this morning, Kimberley District. So for this Wednesday, sunny day, winds are southeasterlies, 30 to 45 kilometer. That's the wind. It's a bit windy today. Daytime temperatures 27 to 34. Okay. I only have Clumberoo, Derby and Broome Airport. Atop for Clumberoo is 32 degrees with 17 overnight, a sunny day. Derby 28 and 18 overnight. Broome Airport 28 with 16 overnight. So I think here in Beagle Bay, round about the same, 16. So, yeah, outside, it's a lot of wind blowing around. I think Broome may be the same right through this part of WA. sort of putting on the sprinkler on just to keep the dust down. Bit of a health thing I'm worried about anyway. Get all these dust going through your house, leave your doors in your car windows, your doors in your home. Keep it locked. Oh, I put on a sprinkler as well just to keep the dust down. And as well. I have a few things a bit to share with you, so I'm going to do that with for you as we move through this hour, filling in for Sandy. So how are you, Sandy? Hope you're keeping well. Our beautiful broadcaster there with Collar. Been a long time there, so a bit of a legend, Sandy D. Be great to you. And our listeners right through the Pilbara and the Kimberleys, through the NIRS listeners as well. Very good morning to you, maybe a couple hours ahead of us, but all the same, hope you are having a fine Wednesday. Playing all the great songs for you from the present to the past and in between.

0: Oh, yes. Late Lindsey Cox with Do It Again. And, of course, the Angels earlier on with Love Takes Care, 25 after 11. And just a reminder as well, we do have the... if you're here in Beagle Bay, there's the Doctor Day tomorrow. And I think I was also reminding about the census team going around to households or dwellings and actually doing the census. The started, when was it, 8? Pretty sure the day, that census day. I'm pretty sure about 4 remote communities have been going for a week and a bit. So, of course, if you haven't done so far, I think you've been coming around, or you can do it online. Just a reminder, we have teams up in here, Dampier Peninsula. We have teams in Arialun and heading over to Jarigin. Most of Beagle Bay has been done. And, of course, Broome, I hear, is done. Bijidenga, there's team on the ground as well in the Fitzroy Valley up around Derby Way to Gib River Roadway and the stations, pastoral stations as well. Census are being done as we go through the week. And and this also applies to tourists, visitors, no doubt. I think they had a setup at the Civic Center. I'm sort of jumping on and getting info as I'm on the run here doing the show. That's probably why my just getting info on the run, so that's fine. The census is happening as I speak. There's, like I say, if you are traveling and ask in if you, especially if you're up here in the peninsula and in Broome, of course, I think there's a booth at the Civic Center that you can sign up or I suppose do your census online. So just reminding you about that. And don't think you can miss it. There's so many ads and notices around and on radio stations, TV adverts and stuff like that. So just reminding you, get that done, whether you're traveling in Broome but you live in Bunbury, or you live Glancelin, then that's fine.
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yes, Wind Dance, the Piggy Brothers off the Under the Mango Tree album. 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

15th from 3 o'clock to 5 p.m. at the Broome Civic Center. So more than 600 students from 8 local schools are expected to attend over 2 days. Okay, the Kids Research Institute will return to Broome for National Science Week in August, okay, with a refreshed program of hands-on fun curated for local students and families. The festival, to be held at the Broome Civic Center, offers a lineup of interactive displays and educational activities, inviting local kids to jump into the exciting world of science, technology, engineering, and mathematics. Activities include building a bacteriophage. Goodness. Children will be introduced to bacteriophage or phages, P-H-A-G-E-S, superhero viruses that kill bacteria. In this activity, students will build their own very bacteriophage they can take home and learn about how these viruses can help us with life-threatening bacterial infections that can't be treated any other way. So that is really interesting. Okay. I've been talking to one of our top nurses here by the name of Richmond. I've been telling me about how these days viruses, they say become smarter or immune to antibiotics. And they are making antibiotics to actually, you know, fight these bacteria that is, they become stronger for the antibiotics. So the antibiotics become, I suppose, you know, they don't work anymore. So it's slowly coming to that where, I don't know, I'm guessing here, but you see longer cold symptoms, you know, they call it the long COVID or long flu, or yeah, it takes, and this is kids, well, not only kids, but everyone, okay, there'll be hand washing and infection control, okay, this eye-opening activity raises awareness of how germs can remain on your hands after ineffective washing, using UV-sensitive lotion and ultraviolet light to reinforce the critical role of good hand hygiene. That sounds really interesting. Antibody detectives, an introduction to how the immune system responds to infections and vaccinations. Students will analyze antibodies in simulated blood samples to determine whether the individual may be protected, require a booster vaccination, or is yet to be vaccinated. So there you go. Just a little bit of that. I thought I'd give you a little bit of run through, and it is really interesting. And I think parents can go. I know our Sacred Heart kids here in Beagle Bay all gone into town, and the adults of, you know, can go in, the parents, caregivers can go in and actually have a look and with the children and company, and probably if I had the chance, I would be there. I wouldn't be talking to you. So hope you guys are enjoying that down at the Civic Center. Get on down there.

Yes, one fine day. Oh, no, what am I? Feel so free. Oh, my goodness, I'm checking out songs here. About 14, 15 minutes to 11. And, yeah, you're tuning in, catching us through the NIRS service. Big shout out and hello to Mob way over there in Torres Straits and right across WA through the nation, I think. So, very good morning from us here, little community called Beagle Bay. I think we have a well known church. Got built by our locals and back in, what was it? Oh, 1918. Okay, I have the Pilbara weather, so I'm just going to share this Pilbara weather for you. I'm having trouble with our internet. Sunny day for the Pilbara. Winds are east to southeasterlies. 30 to 45 kilometer winds, daytime temperatures 20 to 27, cool day. Fire danger is high for North Interior, high for Central Pilbara, extreme for Headland and Barup. Oh, goodness, high for Ashburton inland, and moderate for Ashburton Coast and Exmouth Gulf Coast. So you have the moderate, the high, and the extreme high. So, what does that mean? Probably don't light fires. My goodness. Thank the Lord that the fire has, not much fire. I better not talk, otherwise some people might get some ideas and start it. Oh, geez, wouldn't want that to happen, eh? Oh, my goodness. Okay. Time really flies when you're having fun. So, we'll get to some more music. That Science Week, I think, is a fantastic event. That's happening today and tomorrow. So, get on down there at the Civic Center. And I'm pretty sure that the census is still going. Probably won't finish up being a very big city. That's Broome I'm talking. And, of course, your city mob too down in the East Coast and Queensland and Centre. Big area to cover, so it's pretty full on. We have a crew right across the Kimberleys, and I'm pretty sure around the Pilbara as well, heading doing the census as we speak. So I'm just going over some of these things as well. So I'll tell you what, I'm going to check the tides for you if you are visiting us this way as well. So, we'll check that for you pretty soon. Stick around. We have about 12 minutes

In Your Dreams, Fitzroy Express. Of course, classic, one of many classics. I have the tide for today. And for all you crazy people that swim in this cold weather, you'll have an 8.54 meter tide. This was in at 10:21. So, pretty big tide, close to 9 meters. It'll be in all day until about going to 5, 8 minutes to 5, it dropped down to 1.79 meter. But you still have crazy people swimming, fishing in the water with strong winds as well, so pretty strong winds. So do take it easy if you are going to go out on the water, on the boat. It'd be crazy to go diving.

Oh, yes, that was Abandon. Oh, my. That's a Derby band, a bit of a Silhouettes sound. We're just about ready to wrap it up, and for those on the Peckham Network, we'll be going through to 12. And, well, I'll see you in the next hour. Going to leave you with Pauline Bensali. Big hello, Pauline. And this one's off the Dijon album. Signing off. You have a fantastic day.

0: Hey there, Harrison Peterson here from NIRS News, coming to you from the lands of the Yuggera and Turrbal peoples. A man's been charged with murder following the death of a 27-year-old woman south of Brisbane overnight. Queensland police and ambulance officers were called to Slacks Creek early this morning, where they tried to save the life of the woman, but she died at the scene. Detective Inspector Ian Galpin says the woman was known to Queensland police.
1: Within the last 10 days, police did have contact with this woman in relation to domestic and family violence-related issues. And as a result of that contact, the police did initiate proceedings under the Domestic and Family Violence Act.
0: Court orders that conceal the identity of convicted rapists will be banned in Victoria. That's what the state's Premier, Ben Carroll, has promised if he's re-elected in November. Victoria's Attorney General, Sonia Kilkenny, has made a commitment to amend the state's Open Courts Act to limit the use of suppression orders. Ms. Kilkenny says suppression orders were designed to protect victim survivors, not convicted rapists. A review of the Act is currently looking into interim suppression orders, the length of those orders, and the grounds on which suppression orders can be made, including for mental reasons. It comes after prominent entertainment manager Ralph Carr was found guilty of rape and sexual assault last month. His identity was suppressed on mental health grounds for almost 3 years as his case went through the court and was only lifted after his conviction. Some schools are looking into the benefits of limiting screen time in classrooms. Details and other stories after this.
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3: Program sponsor.
0: There's a push to limit screen time in classrooms. The Federal Education Minister, Jason Clare, says he's open to the suggestion. He told the ABC research is pointing towards results improving when students switch to pen and paper more often.
4: Some states are already acting. In Victoria, where you are, from next year, they'll limit the amount of screen time that kids have at primary school from years 3 to 6 to about 90 minutes a day. In high school to 2 hours. And I think that there's a lot of evidence coming in that tells us that that's a good thing, that we do need to set those screen limits, a bit of a digital detox, if you like.
0: New Zealand's Prime Minister has survived a leadership vote.
5: There was a confidence vote in my leadership this morning at our caucus meeting, and I have the full support of our caucus. And our caucus is united and it is determined to win this election. Our focus is on National's positive plan to fix the basics and to build the future so that we realise the incredible potential that sits in this country and that we set it up for our kids and our grandkids so they can do better than we can.
0: That's Chris Luxon there talking to media after an hours-long meeting of his party. The vote comes after low polling numbers for Mr. Luxon just months out from Aotearoa's New Zealand's national election in November. The world's biggest music streaming platform will stop recommending AI artists. Spotify says listeners need to be able to trust that artists behind the music are who they say they are. The music streaming service is also creating a label for AI-generated artists called AI Personas. Last year, Spotify removed 75 million spam tracks created by AI last year. To sport, and Brisbane's Patrick Carrigan and North Queensland's Reuben Cotter have been found not guilty of careless high tackle charges at the NRL judiciary. They both successfully challenged their charges. Carrigan was charged for a high tackle he made on Redcliffe's Jack Bostock. Cotter's charge related to his tackle on Gold Coast's Jaden Campbell. And that's the latest from NIRS News. Thanks for joining me.
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9: 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Yeah.

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0: Or Madam Evans with the NIRS News. A man has been charged with murder following the death of a 27-year-old woman south of Brisbane overnight. Queensland police and ambulance officers were called to a Slacks Creek house early this morning where they tried to save the life of a woman, but she died at the scene. Detective Inspector Ian Galpin says the woman was known to Queensland police.
1: Within the last 10 days, police did have contact with this woman in relation to domestic and family violence related issues. And as a result of that contact, the police did initiate proceedings under the Domestic and Family Violence Act.
0: A lack of resources and the remote location is complicating rescue efforts in Western Columbia after a major earthquake. Yesterday, a 7.4 magnitude quake was recorded in the Chalkhall region, leaving at least 200 people dead and flattening dozens of buildings.
2: One of the poorest and most vulnerable parts of the country. So that it doesn't help that the buildings there are not the most stable and that, you know, in general, the local government there doesn't have a lot of resources to tend to a tragedy of this scale. It's not only Chocó that was affected. It's also Caldas, Quindío, Risaralda, what we know as the coffee growing region.
0: That was Angela Anzola de Toro there from the Plan International Columbia on the ABC. Emergency workers have been working overnight using excavators and their bare hands to find survivors from the rubble of collapsed buildings. New Zealand's Prime Minister still has the support of his party after an hours-long leadership meeting this morning.
3: We think we have made tremendous progress as a government, rebuilding economic growth, financial discipline, restoring law and order. And certainly strengthening education and healthcare. But we also acknowledge that we have a lot more to do. Our plan to fix the basics and to build the future is a positive plan, a very positive plan to help New Zealand realise the innate potential that it has.
0: That's Prime Minister Chris Luxon. A dive in polling for Mr. Luxon sparked the meeting with Aotearoa New Zealand's national election just months away. Aotearoa New Zealand heads to the polls in early November. And users of the world's biggest music streaming platform will soon be able to tell which songs were made by AI. Spotify will now label accounts which release AI-generated music. The company will also stop recommending AI music in its algorithm. Spotify has been cracking down on AI spam tracks after deleting 75 million songs last year. We'll have more coming up next.
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0: To the Middle East, and Syria's ousted dictator Bashar al-Assad has been sentenced to death in absentia for war crimes and crimes against humanity. The former prime minister fled the country with his family to Moscow when his regime was overthrown in December 2024. His family has been in power for more than 50 years. Assad's cousin and former head of political security, Atif Nazib, was also sentenced to death. Nazib oversaw mass atrocities of Syrians in Daraa in the country's south, where the uprising against the regime started. And there's growing support for classrooms to stop using screens and switch back to pen and paper. The Federal Education Minister says the idea is popular with parents and teachers.
8: There's also a fair bit of evidence that tells us that when children write something down with a pen and paper, that they absorb it more into their long-term memory than if they're typing it. Mm-hmm. And I've got to say, in the last few days since I've been talking about this, I've been inundated with messages of support from parents, but also at schools I've visited, teachers coming up to me saying, this is the way to go.
0: That's Jason Clare on the ABC. If you have any stories that you'd like to share with us, you can send us an email to news@nirs.org.au. That's news@nirs.org.au.
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10: This is Mabu Yaru Ngamga. Brings you the word of the day from the Yaru language, traditional owners of the Broome area.
11: Ngaji Mingan, Ngai Nilawal Bat. Nganan Yuyu, the word of the day. The word of the day is Kalbu. Kalbu. Kalbu is the Yaru word for up or on top. We can say it like this. Kalbu Ingan. Kalbu Ingan. Kalbu Ingan means it is on top or it is up. Kalbu Ingan. Kalbu Ingan means it's up top or up. Kalbu Ingan. Thank you for listening. Galia Mabu.
10: That was Word of the Day from the Yaru language. The traditional owners of the Broome area.
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0: I'm Adam Evans with the NIRS News. Queensland police are investigating the death of a 27-year-old woman south of Brisbane overnight. Police and ambulance officers were called to a Slacks Creek house early this morning where they tried to save the life of the woman, but she died at the scene. A 37-year-old man has been charged with her murder. Detective Inspector Ian Galpin says the woman was known to police.
1: Any life that is lost because of domestic and family violence has an obvious and devastating impact on family and friends, but also on the wider community. So what has happened this morning, it's an absolutely tragic event.
0: Syrians are celebrating the death sentence in absentia handed to ousted dictator Bashar al-Assad. Assad was convicted of committing war crimes and crimes against humanity during the country's civil war. He fled with his family to Moscow when his regime was overthrown in December 2024. Assad's cousin and former head of political security, Atif Nazib, also was sentenced to death and was in the court for the ruling. Nazib oversaw mass atrocities of Syrians in Daraa in the country's south, where the uprising against the regime started. Colombia's health systems are overwhelmed after Monday's 7.4 magnitude earthquake. More than 200 people are dead, while 2,500 others are injured.
2: The situation is dire. I mean, the Colombian health system was already struggling. It was already in a very difficult situation. It's been underfunded for the last years. And with these, 84 health facilities also collapsing and not being able to take any people, it's quite difficult at the moment. We are urging people in Bogota and in other cities that were less severely affected to donate blood.
0: That was Angela Enzola de Toro there from Plan International Colombia on the ABC. Local authorities say around 190 people are still missing. And there's a push to limit screen time in classrooms. The Federal Education Minister Jason Clare says he's open to the suggestion. He's told the ABC research is pointing towards results improving when students switch to pen and paper more often.
3: Some states are already acting. In Victoria, where you are, from next year, they'll limit the amount of screen time that kids have at primary school from years 3 to 6 to about 90 minutes a day, in high school to 2 hours. And I think that there's a lot of evidence coming in that tells us that that's a good thing, that we do need to set those screen limits, a bit of a digital detox, if you like.
0: We'll have more coming up next.
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0: To sport, and the world's biggest music streaming platform will stop recommending AI artists. Spotify says listeners need to be able to trust there's artists behind the music and know who they are. The music streaming service is also creating a label for AI-generated artists called AI Personas. Last year, Spotify removed 75 million spam tracks created by AI last year. To sport, and Brisbane's Pat Carrigan and North Queensland's Reuben Cotter have been found not guilty of careless high tackle charges at the NRL judiciary. They both successfully challenged the charges. Carrigan was charged for a tackle he made on Redcliffe's Jack Bostock. Meanwhile, Cotter's charge related to his tackle on Gold Coast Jaden Campbell. If you have any stories that you'd like to share with us, you can send us an email to news@nirs.org.au. That's news@nirs.org.au.
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0: You might have scabies. That's what I am. It's nasty when I get under your skin, eh? Hi, I'm Sarko the Scabies Mite. I like to hide in places like your clothes and towels and dig into soft skin to lay my eggs. It's mainly at nighttime when you get itchy. And guess what? When you scratch, you help spread my baby bugs all over your body. Clever, eh?
1: 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And make sure I always wash my hands and wash my body every day. We'll wash our towels and sheets and put our mattresses out in the sun. And just in case, we'll do it all over again in 7 days.
0: Gee, you're clever. 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

0: Depression may be described as feeling sad, blue, unhappy, miserable, or down in the dumps. 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
1: Storm came in the morning.

0: I'm Adam Evans with the NIRS News. Vaccinating egg-laying chickens may be more trouble than it's worth. That's what the Victorian Farmers Federation Egg Groups thinks.
1: We've been told that the vaccines are not like a total protection over it, that we may have to vaccinate on an ongoing basis. And we may vaccinate for one strain and we may end up with another strain. So we're not sort of leaning that way of getting all our birds vaccinated at this stage.
0: That's Brian Ahmed there. Yesterday, the federal government announced it will start vaccinating birds against the deadly H5 strain of the bird flu as it continues to spread across the country. Birds in captivity will be the first vaccinated. 9 service stations have been issued with closure orders after raids targeting the alleged sale of illicit tobacco and vapes. 250 officers from Australian Border Force and the Australian Federal Police and other agents raided more than 100 Metro Petroleum service stations yesterday. The Federal Assistant Customs Minister, Gillian Hill, told the ABC state and territory governments have an important role to play.
2: What we need, though, and what Australians, I think, rightly expect, is the states and territories to not take a backward step now in scaling up the response to go and issue those closure orders and shut the shops down.
0: Metro Petroleum has issued a statement saying it has zero tolerance for the sale of illicit tobacco and vapes. It says it's taken immediate steps to terminate its agreements with the operators that have been shut down. $100,000 has already been raised by a 12-year-old boy who wants to help country kids get proper medical care. 12-year-old boy Dusty Langby is walking 500 kilometres from Warren to Canberra for children's charity Little Wings. The charity gives free flights to rural kids needing medical treatment, something Dusty and his brothers have had to use themselves. He sets off at the end of the month for the 16-day trek. Dusty hopes to raise $1 million when he reaches Parliament House. He plans to ask the Prime Minister, Anthony Albanese, to match what he raises. We'll have more coming up next.
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0: To sport and in cricket, Australia's named its strongest bowling attack for the first test against Bangladesh, which starts in Darwin tomorrow. Josh Hazlewood and Nathan Lyon return to the side to join Pat Cummins and Mitchell Starc. Hazlewood was picked ahead of Indigenous fast bowler Scott Bolan. All-rounders Cameron Green and Beau Webster will play in the match. To the AFL, and there's nothing I can do to reduce the perceived damage to the club's reputation. That was the response from Geelong coach Chris Scott today when he was asked about the fallout from a concussion deal with defender Jake Colajasny. Colajasny signed an agreement to protect the club and its medical staff from any future court action. The deal also meant that the Cats defender would take responsibility for his concussions. Scott says he doesn't know enough about the agreement, but he trusts club staff involved in the process.
6: There's a part of me that would like to give an impassioned defence of certain people within our club, but I just don't think it would help at the moment. There are a lot of things that I would like to say. And I think this is part of our job. Even if it is to our detriment, our responsibility, and especially my responsibility in this case, is to respect his privacy.
0: And in Australian women's rugby, the Wallaroos are gearing up for a new era, with Sione Fukafuka being named as new head coach. He'll take charge in 2027 when the women's rugby program goes full-time. Fukafuka will lead the Australian team into the 2029 Women's Rugby World Cup, which will be held on home soil. Rugby Australia says he's the right person to take the Wallaroos forward. The Wallaroos still play 6 tests this year, starting with New Zealand up next in Auckland on August 22nd. If you have any stories that you'd like to share with us, you can send us an email to news@nirs.org.au. That's news@nirs.org.au.
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Vipers.

0: Hello, I'm Adam Evans with the NIRS News. Plans to vaccinate birds against the deadly H5 strain of bird flu is a relief for conservationists. Yesterday, the federal government announced it will start vaccinating birds against the virus, which is continuing to spread across the country. Birds in captivity will be vaccinated first. Dr. Carol Booth from the Invasive Species Council has told the ABC it's good news, but it's a shame we can't do all the birds.
1: I mean, it would just be wonderful if we could vaccinate wildlife as we do for people for diseases like this. But the fact that you need to vaccinate twice, you also need to do safety trials for each species, and also the fact that the virus continually changes.
0: More than 100 service stations across the country have been raided as part of a blitz targeting the alleged sale of illicit tobacco and vapes. 250 Australian Border Force and Federal Police officers were sent to Metro Petroleum service stations in every state and territory, except Tasmania and Northern Territory. 9 have been forced to shut down. The Assistant Customs Minister, Julian Hill, has told the ABC the raids were prompted by a shift in illegal tobacco sales.
2: As more states and territories have been passing tough laws to close shops selling illegal tobacco, we're seeing the criminals try to adapt and infiltrate other kinds of outlets. But my message to any Australian involved in the illegal tobacco trade is it doesn't matter whether you're a tobacconist, a convenience store, a barbershop, a pub or a servo, you can and will be targeted.
0: In a statement, Metro Petroleum says it has a zero-tolerance approach to the sale of illicit tobacco and vapes. It says it's taken immediate steps to terminate its agreements with the operators that have been shut down. A 12-year-old boy is taking a 500-kilometre walk to Canberra for a meeting with the Prime Minister. Dusty Langby will walk from his hometown of Warren in western New South Wales to Parliament House. He's hoping to raise $1 million for Little Wings, a charity he and his brother have used for medical treatment. Dusty wants to help other country kids get the medical care they need. When he arrives to Canberra, he plans to ask Anthony Albanese to match whatever he raises. To sport and in cricket, Australia's made a tight call to select Josh Hazlewood ahead of Indigenous fast bowler Scott Boland for the first test against Bangladesh, which begins in Darwin tomorrow. Hazlewood and spin bowler Nathan Lyon joined skipper Pat Cummins and Mitchell Starc in the bowling attack. Cummins says it was a hard decision.
3: Yeah, went with Joshy. Obviously, know Scotty's class. It's always a pretty tight call. I think it's one of those ones where there's not much you can say to Scotty other than obviously there's a lot of cricket coming up. But he knows his worth and how good he is, and you know, I'm sure he'll be out there at some point pretty soon.
0: In the AFL, Geelong's coach Chris Scott says he doesn't know enough details to question the ethics of a concussion agreement signed by Jake Colajasny.
4: I tend to assume good intent in my life in general, and I certainly do when it comes to people that I've worked with really closely for whatever it is, 15 or 16 years now, and have been exemplary in the way they've gone about their business.
0: The Cats defender signed an agreement to take responsibility for any brain injuries linked to concussion. It protected the club and its medical staff from any future court action. The AFL's appointed an independent lawyer to review the situation. And in Australian women's rugby, the Wallaroos have a new coach. Queensland's Shaunae Fukafuka will be on deck from 2027 as the Wallaroos become a full-time program. He previously coached Scotland and the USA and says the Wallaroos' move to a full-time is a huge opportunity for the team to grow. The Wallaroos are currently ranked 9th in the world. Now for a look at the capital city weather for tomorrow. Mostly sunny in Magidge and Brisbane with a top of 24. 20 and sunny on Gadigal Country, Sydney, while it's 15 and partly cloudy on Ngunnawal Gambri Country, Canberra. 16 and a possible shower in Nam, Melbourne, and a shower or two for Nipaluna, Hobart with a max of 16. A top of 17 and rain in Tundanya, Adelaide. Sunny and 19 degrees in Boorloo, Perth, and mostly sunny in Garamilla, Darwin with a top of 31. If you have any stories that you'd like to share with us, you can send us an email to news@nirs.org.au. That's news@nirs.org.au.
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Getting us started is Polish artist Marek Bogdanski as Dread Squad with a cover of Yekamo So by Ethiopian jazz musician Ulatu Astatke. Thanks for tuning in.

I'm Still in Love with You by Elton Ellis, this time from Jamaica's Sean Paul and Sasha, aka Christine Chin. Before them, Scottish sound system Mungo's Hi-Fi, with English singer Aziza J on their doo-wop mix of that dub, a Lauryn Hill song, and Dread Squad at the top with Yekamo So. Here's the Scarvenders.

0: Yo, yo, 1, 2, 1, 2, 3, check. Greetings, this is your cousin Logan Bell from the band Catch a Fire, and you're listening to Roots and Reggae with Sister Selecta. 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
1: Whoa, pirate, yes, they're a bye.

re-released this year from New Zealand, Catch a Fire with their version of Bob Marley's Redemption Song. Before the Melbourne saxophonist Dean Hilson with the Scarvenders on Comet Rocksteady from their Tommy McCook Studio Volume 1 album. And here's a couple of covers from Delroy Wilson.

Jamaica's Delroy Wilson with John Lennon's Woman and Charlie Pride's Kiss an Angel Good Morning. Staying with Beatle tunes, this is French jazz guitarist Kubix with his version of George Harrison's While My Guitar Gently Weeps.

French instrumental reggae and Jamaican jazz guitarist Kubix from his second solo album, Music Activist. That was his version of Al Green's Let's Stay Together and George Harrison's While My Guitar Gently Weeps. Here's an Amy Winehouse classic.

London's The Hempolics from their new Fistful of Covers release. That was the dub version of Out of Me Head by blues multi-instrumentalist Shuggy Otis. Germany's Felix Ruling as Boomrush backup with young 18-year-old singer Lolay on Back to Black by Amy Winehouse. And from France, this is Soul Sugar and Dub Shepherds.

0: This is French musician Sol Sugar with his version of Barry White's Midnight. And getting us here, Sol Sugar with French dub producers Dub Shepherds on their cover of Jackie Mitu's Choice of Music. Thanks for tuning in to Sisters Out.
1: Hello, I'm Adam Evans with the NIRS News. Vaccinating egg-laying chickens may be more trouble than it's worth. That's what the Victorian Farmers Federation Egg Groups thinks.
2: We've been told that the vaccines are not like a total protection over it, that we may have to vaccinate on an ongoing basis. And we may vaccinate for one strain and we may end up with another strain. So we're not sort of leaning that way of getting all our birds vaccinated at this stage.
1: That's Brian Ahmed there. Yesterday, the federal government announced it will start vaccinating birds against the deadly H5 strain of the bird flu as it continues to spread across the country. Birds in captivity will be the first vaccinated. 9 service stations have been issued with closure orders after raids targeting the alleged sale of illicit tobacco and vapes. 250 officers from Australian Border Force and the Australian Federal Police and other agents raided more than 100 Metro Petroleum service stations yesterday. The Federal Assistant Customs Minister, Gillian Hill, told the ABC state and territory governments have an important role to play.
3: What we need, though, and what Australians, I think, rightly expect, is the states and territories to not take a backward step now in scaling up the response to go and issue those closure orders and shut the shops down.
1: Metro Petroleum has issued a statement saying it has zero tolerance for the sale of illicit tobacco and vapes. It says it's taken immediate steps to terminate its agreements with the operators that have been shut down. $100,000 has already been raised by a 12-year-old boy who wants to help country kids get proper medical care. 12-year-old boy Dusty Langby is walking 500 kilometres from Warren to Canberra for children's charity Little Wings. The charity gives free flights to rural kids needing medical treatment, something Dusty and his brothers have had to use themselves. He sets off at the end of the month for the 16-day trek. Dusty hopes to raise $1 million when he reaches Parliament House. He plans to ask the Prime Minister, Anthony Albanese, to match what he raises. To sport and in cricket, Australia's named its strongest bowling attack for the first test against Bangladesh, which starts in Darwin tomorrow. Josh Hazlewood and Nathan Lyon return to the side to join Pat Cummins and Mitchell Starc. Hazlewood was picked ahead of Indigenous fast bowler Scott Boland. All-rounders Cameron Green and Beau Webster will play in the match. To the AFL, and there's nothing I can do to reduce the perceived damage to the club's reputation. That was the response from Geelong coach Chris Scott today when he was asked about the fallout from a concussion deal with defender Jake Colajasny. Colajasny signed an agreement to protect the club and its medical staff from any future court action. The deal also meant that the Cats defender would take responsibility for his concussions. Scott says he doesn't know enough about the agreement, but he trusts club staff involved in the process.
4: There's a part of me that would like to give an impassioned defence of certain people within our club, but I just don't think it would help at the moment. There are a lot of things that I would like to say. And I think this is part of our job. Even if it is to our detriment, our responsibility, and especially my responsibility in this case, is to respect his privacy.
1: And in Australian women's rugby, the Wallaroos are gearing up for a new era, with Shaunae Fukafuka being named as new head coach. He'll take charge in 2027 when the women's rugby program goes full-time. Fukafuka will lead the Australian team into the 2029 Women's Rugby World Cup, which will be held on home soil. Rugby Australia says he's the right person to take the Wallaroos forward. The Wallaroos still play 6 tests this year, starting with New Zealand up next in Auckland on August 22nd. Now for a look at the capital city weather for tomorrow. Mostly sunny in Magidge in Brisbane with a top of 24. 20 and sunny on Gadigal Country, Sydney, while it's 15 and partly cloudy on Ngunnawal Gambri Country, Canberra. 16 and a possible shower in Nam, Melbourne, and a shower or two for Nipalina Hobart with a max of 16. A top of 17 and rain in Tundanya, Adelaide. Sunny and 19 degrees in Boorloo, Perth, and mostly sunny in Garamilla, Darwin with a top of 31. If you have any stories that you'd like to share with us, you can send us an email to news@nirs.org.au. That's news@nirs.org.au.
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Oh, this is Dilip from Dilip and the Dabs from Fremantle. 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

0: I'm Adam Evans with the NIRS News. Vaccinating egg-laying chickens may be more trouble than it's worth. That's what the Victorian Farmers Federation Egg Groups thinks.
1: We've been told that the vaccines are not like a total protection over it, that we may have to vaccinate on an ongoing basis. And we may vaccinate for one strain and we may end up with another strain. So we're not sort of leaning that way of getting all our birds vaccinated at this stage.
0: That's Brian Ahmed there. Yesterday, the federal government announced it will start vaccinating birds against the deadly H5 strain of the bird flu as it continues to spread across the country. Birds in captivity will be the first vaccinated. 9 service stations have been issued with closure orders after raids targeting the alleged sale of illicit tobacco and vapes. 250 officers from Australian Border Force and the Australian Federal Police and other agents raided more than 100 Metro Petroleum service stations yesterday. The Federal Assistant Customs Minister, Gillian Hill, told the ABC state and territory governments have an important role to play.
2: What we need, though, and what Australians, I think, rightly expect, is the states and territories to not take a backward step now in scaling up the response to go and issue those closure orders and shut the shops down.
0: Metro Petroleum has issued a statement saying it has zero tolerance for the sale of illicit tobacco and vapes. It says it's taken immediate steps to terminate its agreements with the operators that have been shut down. $100,000 has already been raised by a 12-year-old boy who wants to help country kids get proper medical care. 12-year-old boy Dusty Langby is walking 500 kilometres from Warren to Canberra for children's charity Little Wings. The charity gives free flights to rural kids needing medical treatment, something Dusty and his brothers have had to use themselves. He sets off at the end of the month for the 16-day trek. Dusty hopes to raise $1 million when he reaches Parliament House. He plans to ask the Prime Minister, Anthony Albanese, to match what he raises. To sport and in cricket, Australia's named its strongest bowling attack for the first test against Bangladesh, which starts in Darwin tomorrow. Josh Hazlewood and Nathan Lyon return to the side to join Pat Cummins and Mitchell Starc. Hazlewood was picked ahead of Indigenous fast bowler Scott Boland. All-rounders Cameron Green and Beau Webster will play in the match. To the AFL, and there's nothing I can do to reduce the perceived damage to the club's reputation. That was the response from Geelong coach Chris Scott today when he was asked about the fallout from a concussion deal with defender Jake Colajasny. Colajasny signed an agreement to protect the club and its medical staff from any future court action. The deal also meant that the Cats defender would take responsibility for his concussions. Scott says he doesn't know enough about the agreement, but he trusts club staff involved in the process.
3: There's a part of me that would like to give an impassioned defence of certain people within our club, but I just don't think it would help at the moment. There are a lot of things that I would like to say. And I think this is part of our job. Even if it is to our detriment, our responsibility, and especially my responsibility in this case, is to respect his privacy.
0: And in Australian women's rugby, the Wallaroos are gearing up for a new era, with Sione Fukafuka being named as new head coach. He'll take charge in 2027 when the women's rugby program goes full-time. Fukafuka will lead the Australian team into the 2029 Women's Rugby World Cup, which will be held on home soil. Rugby Australia says he's the right person to take the Wallaroos forward. The Wallaroos still play 6 tests this year, starting with New Zealand up next in Auckland on August 22nd. Now for a look at the capital city weather for tomorrow. Mostly sunny and maggage in Brisbane with a top of 24. 20 and sunny on Gadigal Country, Sydney, while it's 15 and partly cloudy on Ngunnawal-Gambri Country, Canberra. 16 and a possible shower in Nam, Melbourne, and a shower or two for Nipalina, Hobart with a max of 16. A top of 17 and rain in Tundanya, Adelaide. Sunny and 19 degrees in Boorloo, Perth, and mostly sunny in Garamilla, Darwin with a top of 31. If you have any stories that you'd like to share with us, you can send us an email to news@nirs.org.au. That's news@nirs.org.au.
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7: 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I'm Stephen Hill from Sydney's 2SER and coming up in the program today.
8: The sort of peculiarity of the British electoral system, the joke candidates. We're used to the monster raving loony party and there's been a few others over the last few decades. But Count Binface has come to the fore as the principal opponent of Nigel Farage in Clacton.
7: Truth is stranger than fiction in British politics. Could Count Binface bin reform leader Nigel Farage in the Clacton by-election?
9: This is largely just kind of a welfare policy. So it's indirect way of providing a transfer of wealth to this demographic.
7: One of the big changes in the federal budget will see Australians over 65 no longer eligible for the private health insurance rebate. But first, for the last month, France has been battling some of its worst wildfires in decades in the Gironde region. In response to a request from the French government, Australia has sent a firefighting contingent to assist the French fight these historic fires. This has seen French firefighters receiving assistance from a New South Wales Fire Service Chinook helicopter, a Bell 412 aircraft, and a team of 24 aerial and ground crew to support the firefighting effort. From France, in a Wire exclusive, The Wire's Manon Levay spoke to the firefighters and residents about the situation on the ground.
10: More than 42,000 hectares burned, 220,000 people evacuated. As fire ravaged Gironde department, French firefighters from across the country were called in. Among them was Eric Gouverneur, who spent 5 days fighting the flames.
11: They deployed us to the fire front that was heading towards Mérignac, which was going to reach Bordeaux. So we absolutely had to stop the head of the fire. It was extremely intense and it was moving very quickly. We had to stop it because it was targeting Mérignac Airport, and after that, Bordeaux would have been evacuated as well. As soon as we arrived, we were thrown straight into the operation. There was a lot to do and the stakes were extremely high. But one of the biggest challenges that Eric's team faced was the lack of equipment suited to a fire of such an enormous scale. We were working with vehicles that weren't always suited to fight forest fires. At first, we were sent as an urban defense group. These groups have been set up over the past 2 years to work in the area between homes and the forest. When houses or residential areas are surrounded by pine forest, their role is to protect people and homes while they are being evacuated. So these vehicles are designed for urban fires, but we were using them in this area between the forest and the houses. In our case, we had very few missions to protect specific sites. Instead, we found ourselves fighting forest fires with vehicles that were designed for urban fires.
10: To help address this issue, France turned to Australia. Equipment from the New South Wales Rural Fire Service was sent to France. Commissioner Trent Curtin explains.
12: A request came from the French government to the Australian Prime Minister and then to the New South Wales Rural Fire Service, requesting that we send two helicopters over to France to assist with fire suppression and for intelligence gathering and mapping and reconnaissance. And so we have sent 32 personnel over to France with those two helicopters that are currently preparing to be able to support the French firefighters in managing those fires.
10: For Eric Gouverneur, with more than 35 years of experience, the behaviour of the fire was unprecedented. But Australia is no stranger to this kind of fire and was able to share its knowledge and expertise to help France.
12: here in Australia, we're very familiar with bushfires, and we're very familiar with the types of bushfires that you're seeing in France at the moment, with the bushfires generating their own weather and the very extreme conditions that you have. It was known that we are not in the bushfire season at the moment here, and that we have very specialist capability here. Our helicopter, the Chinook, can carry 11,300 litres of water and can also do nighttime bombing. So this would be the first time that Australia bushfire has deployed to Europe and to France, but also it'll be the first time that we'll be able to use nighttime capability to suppress wildfires at nighttime.
10: Despite the efforts of the crews on the ground, more than 220,000 people had to be evacuated from the area. Among them was Carol, who lives in a house in the heart of Bordeaux. She had to leave her home at short notice as the air became impossible to breathe and ashes covered her backyard. On the Saturday, 3 days after the beginning of the fire, around 6 p.m., there was a huge amount of smoke and we were worried about having breathing problems. So within an hour, we packed our bags, grabbed the cats and left for Vendée, where we have family. When we left, it was incredible. We got on the road and just 300 meters away, it looked like there was a fire. But it wasn't. It was the smoke. We couldn't see anything. And it wasn't until 150 kilometers later that the smoke was finally cleared. I had never seen something like that. There was a huge fire near Bordeaux in 2020-22, but it wasn't on the same scale as this one, and especially not all around Bordeaux. When you look at the map and the shape of the fire, you can see that everything was done to stop it from reaching the Bordeaux metropolitan area. While the fire brought the situation close to a nightmare, as Eric recalls, he also remembers the solidarity, and particularly the help of farmers who came with their tractors to hold back the flames. The fires are now under control, and people have begun returning home. But the scale of the disaster has highlighted just how difficult these fires are becoming to fight. And for the crews who came from Australia, it was also an opportunity to share decades of experience with a country facing an increasingly familiar threat.
7: The Wise Man on Levee, and in this report.
13: Hi, I'm Ray Martin. 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Stay well.
7: In British politics, it's been a turbulent decade since it made the decision to leave the EU, with a revolving door of political leaders from both sides of politics. The latest casualty of this would be UK Prime Minister Keir Starmer, who, after being venerated for winning a decisive landslide, found himself poll-wise in the political doldrums. This has resulted in the elevation of a new leader, former Manchester Mayor Andy Burnham, who will aim to be more competitive against the upstart Reform Party. With a range of protest parties both on the left and the right, I asked Emeritus Professor Clem McIntyre from the University of Adelaide what is currently driving the wide-scale discontent in British politics.
14: I think things that we're seeing in other parts of the world as well and elsewhere in Europe, there's clearly a sense of frustration with the existing political systems and structures. We've seen signs of that with the rise of One Nation in Australia and some of the more conservative right-wing nationalist parties in Europe. And Britain is not immune from that. And while you're right that Starmer won a thumping majority at the election just over 2 years ago, it was actually with a relatively low share of the vote. The fact that the British, they have first past the post, means that you can sometimes win a lot of seats with a relatively small share of the vote. And Labor support at the last election was relatively low. It's just that the Conservatives and Reform were splitting the anti-Labor vote between them, which allowed Labor to win so many seats. So it was a, what they called a wide but very shallow majority. And Starmer's experience as Prime Minister was not encouraging. I don't think he'd prepared sufficiently for government. He failed to win over hearts and minds, and the mood in the country turned against him very considerably. So it's no change that Labor was looking for an alternative leader with about 3 years to go before the next election.
7: So recently we've seen former Manchester Mayor Andy Burnham take the leadership mantle. Based in the north of England, where Reform is targeting a lot of blue-collar Labor voters, he seems to have gained a bit of a lift in early polls. How is the new leader going?
14: Yes, they're talking about a burn and bounce. He's not yet had to face the parliament, and he's used the time that he's been prime minister trying to just make what we might call cosmetic changes, recognising that cost of living pressures is one of the biggest drivers of political dissatisfaction. And he's tried putting in a few small-scale measures with things like capping of bus fares and trying to get a slight reduction in energy costs, and there's a few other modest schemes that he's got in place, not yet fully funded and not clearly enough yet to really turn the mood of the country. But people are giving him time. The dilemma is going to be that he's got to find more money for defence, like much of Europe, with the rise of the threat of Russia and the need to spend more money on the NATO alliance. He's got a creaking National Health Service, which is frayed at the seams and needs a lot more support. And he's bound by commitments that the Labor Party gave before the last election not to be increasing the principal forms of tax, income tax and the value-added tax equivalent of our GST. His biggest problem is going to be finding money to try and fund the sorts of reforms that he sees are necessary.
7: The biggest challenge Labor is currently facing has been from its usual rival, the Conservative Party, but populist right-wing party reform, which for a while was even in front of Labor in the polls. Now it's led by former UKIP leader Nigel Farage, who you probably remember as one of the faces of Brexit. But he's found himself involved in a scandal about failing to disclose a £5 million gift from a cryptocurrency tycoon. He's actually now resigned his own seat to then run in a by-election in this very same seat to try and avoid these allegations. And we've now got this sort of absurd situation where he is running against a comic candidate called Count Binface. Has all this drama been damaging to their standing in the community?
14: Well, it's clear that some of the gloss has gone off reform too. So as the stories about Nigel Farage's financing and gifts from crypto millionaires that weren't declared and how he was spending it have started to damage reform, but probably not in some of the heartland seats that it won at the last election. There was only a handful of them, but there were quite strong levels of support for reform in those areas. Yes, in an attempt to sort of cauterise that wound in the face of a parliamentary inquiry, Nigel Farage decided he'd resign as member, bring on a by-election and then stand and argue that the people's decision in the electorate of Clacton was enough to sort of clear his name. All of the major parties, Labor, Conservatives, Greens, Liberal Democrats, decided they weren't going to play that game. And that left the field open for this sort of peculiarity of the British electoral system, the sort of joke candidates. We're used to the monster raving loony party, and there's been a few others in there over the last few decades. But Count Binface has come to the fore as the principal opponent of Nigel Farage in Clacton. Now, I don't think there's much prospect of him winning. The opinion polls are suggesting that Binface will get about 20% or something of the vote, perhaps a bit more, and Farage close to 60 or 70%. It's likely that he'll be re-elected. But I think the fact that none of the major candidates stood, and that, wait for it, a record 34 candidates, so that's Farage and 33 other independent come comical candidates have nominated, has underlined in a sense the fact that Farage is pushing back against the criticisms that he faced. When he wins the elections, I expect he will. We'll know that sometime in the first half of Friday, our time, this week. He'll be back in the parliament. The parliamentary inquiries will resume, and there may well be another by-election. He may end up forfeiting the seat if as a result of those inquiries, suspended from membership of the parliament. That's going to be wearing away at some of the tacit support that reform was experiencing. But as I say, there's probably a pretty strong core between 25% and 30% who are going to be sticking tight to reform for a while. That means that they'll still be a serious threat to both of the major parties at the next election, unless things change quite radically. I think that the party is very dependent upon Nigel Farage. For one reason or another, he chose to walk away from politics. That would change the dynamic. But while he's there, and active as he is, and campaigning particularly on matters around migration and law and order and so on, he's going to find a receptive audience from a fair slice of the British electorate.
7: Emeritus Professor at the University of Adelaide, Claire McIntyre, speaking there with Stephen Hill.
15: Hey there, I'm Hamish McDonald. Around Australia, you're listening to The Wire. Take it easy.
7: Earlier this year in the budget, the government announced that it would scrap high-profile health insurance rebates for people over 65. The peak private healthcare body opposes this move and questions the fairness of the government's policy as seniors are beginning to worry about their expenses. Private Healthcare Australia believes that the government's estimate of 1% of people losing their private health insurance is an underestimation of these changes. The Wire's Thomas Kudus asked UTS Associate Professor Nathan Kettlewell to give us the rundown of these new changes.
16: Yeah, so these changes are removing an extra subsidy that people who are over 65 get when they buy private health insurance. So currently, like most people under a certain income level get some level of government subsidy when they buy health insurance. And since 2005, older people have received a small bonus to that subsidy. So this change is just removing that bonus component.
17: And what did your research find?
16: This has been like a few studies that have looked at this. Like one study I was involved in, you know, we found that the increase in the rebate for older people didn't really have any effect on their demand for health insurance. So it doesn't really drive like higher coverage amongst that group. And the interpretation of that then is this is largely just kind of a welfare policy. So it's indirect way of providing like a transfer of wealth to this demographic.
17: The Australian health insurance industry says that 39% of Australians over 65 are likely to drop their health cover, but the government gives a small percentage and it's a small decline of 1%. Can you explain why there was a lot of mixed messaging with all this?
16: So the industry modelling is, I guess, underlined by people's stated intentions. That's kind of one way that you can model these things. You can, you know, ask people, well, you know, what are your intentions if this happens? The problem with that is that, you know, often people's kind of stated intentions are different from what they do in practice. And so the modelling that government's done, the modelling that my colleagues at University of Melbourne have done, and myself with other researchers, well, looked at this independently, is all built around observing what people actually do, looking at how people have actually responded when these additional rebates were introduced. And based on that approach, so looking at what people have actually done, you know, all of the available evidence suggests that the impact of taking away that extra rebate will be quite a lot smaller than the industry is claiming.
17: Do these changes need to be mean tested in any sort of way? And what about those who need to have insurance but can't actually afford health insurance?
16: Health insurance rebate is already means tested. So one thing I think to be very clear about is that this is not taking away subsidisation of private health insurance. So people who are over 65 will continue to receive a subsidy, and that subsidy is based on income levels, and it can be quite high, like as high as about 25% if you're a low-income earner. And they'll continue to receive that. It's just this bonus amount. So basically it just means that, you know, regardless of your age, you'll get the same rebate. For some people, like that might mean that health insurance becomes unaffordable. Obviously, our modelling, the government's modelling, suggests that the number of people who will drop out is fairly small, but that is a potential consequence.
17: And will this put, would this sort of improve the strain in our hospital system, like with, you know, surgeries or any sort of incident or issue?
16: Yeah, look, I think the policy change, I think it's defensible, like in that there isn't a really clear reason why, you know, over 65s should get like a higher subsidy than people who are under 65. So in that way, it's kind of creating more equity in the way that we support people who buy private health insurance. Now, one concern would be that it's going to be an increase in demand for public hospitals if there is a big drop in people holding private health insurance or people downgrade their cover so that they use public hospitals more. Like our modelling suggests that that's quite unlikely. You know, we don't think people would be that responsive. And that makes sense.
7: UTS Associate Professor Nathan Kettlewell speaking there with The Wire's Thomas Kudus.

0: Last month saw the world's third smallest country, Nauru, formally change its name to Nauru, reflecting the pronunciation and spelling in the Nauruan language. The change comes after similar name changes from Eswatini and Turkiya. The wise Aspen Bilharts talked to Adriana Diaz, senior lecturer at the University of Queensland, about the significance of changing names.
1: What are countries saying when they ask to be referred to with these like untranslated names or more authentic names?
2: They're trying to assert their identity and also trying to choose the way in which they are being called, especially in English. I think with Turkiye, it became really clear, and the associations in English with Turkey, what they're trying to do is try to decenter a little bit of English from the picture and using their own name and spelling and pronunciation.
1: The health of a language is a delicate thing. Politics and force, war and colonization, all leave their scars on it. Adriana's scholarship on this came out of experiencing that for herself.
2: I've been languages teacher and a language learning advocate for a very long time, and I think in the context of Spanish specifically and my background, I'm originally from Argentina. When I came to Australia, interestingly, as a migrant, I remember the first few years teaching Spanish, some students would ask me, am I learning real Spanish? And by that, they meant the peninsula Spanish variety, which is what we inherited through colonialism in Latin America. So my accent was very different from the accent from Spain. And being questioned around that language variety, my accent, also, of course, looks, being a legitimate speaker of a language that in most universities is classified as a European language, that was one of the biggest points in my life where I realized that the decolonial perspective needed to be explored in language learning as well, because I couldn't teach Spanish in the same way that I was teaching in the past after that.
1: So certainly with Eswatini and Nauru, we could relate both of those to colonial histories. Do you think that this forms part of decolonization?
2: Yes, I think so. So when colonizers took over a place, things like names for places, landscapes, maps, there's a whole, I guess, array of ways in which the colonial footprint is left in a place. And I think a decolonial perspective on this would be exactly that, tracing that historicity. I think with decolonial perspective, what we're trying to do is trying to look at history, violent past in some cases, or most cases, in several places, and trying to trace back again what it meant to lose the ability to call a place by the name that it had originally.
1: Nauru was annexed by Germany in 1888 and administered by Australia before becoming independent in 1968. But for a country of 12,000 people, independence still means needing to maintain good relations with much, much larger neighbours. So Nauru isn't a colony, but it is a place that has housed Australian asylum seeker detention and processing for the last 25 years. And in return, Australia is Nauru's biggest provider of aid. The island still even uses Australian dollars as their currency. And if that wasn't enough, Nauru's national sport is Australian rules football. Political independence and economic independence are easier said than done. But one thing they can do is ask to be known by a different name. Obviously, there are the formal changes like the UN and in diplomacy, and that's relatively easy to change because it can be done top down. But
2: yes,
1: changing everyday usage is a lot more difficult. Do you think that the everyday usage is important, or is it about the formal recognition?
2: I think it's a combination of both. And I think we have that sort of top-down and bottom-up changes that are happening at the moment. Certainly in everyday speech, people may still use names because they grew up using those names. It has become normal to call a place by its colonial name, for instance. So it will definitely take time, and it may not always signal a sort of ideological stand. Sometimes it's just a habit, but certainly making that effort to recognize the original name of the place, I think showing that disposition to at least try and to remember these changes is really a huge step.
0: That was Dr. Adriana Diaz, Senior Lecturer in Spanish and Latin American Studies at the University of Queensland, speaking there to The Wire's Aspen Beilharz.

0: 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In Sydney, The Wire is produced on Gadigal country of the Eora Nation and with the assistance of the Community Broadcasting Foundation. We're going to be back again tomorrow, so do tune in again. I'm Stephen Hill. Do stay with
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0: 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Just wanting to inform everyone that today's episode of Our Voices is a replay.
1: Kaya Wanju, you're now listening to Our Voices with me, Jody Ryder. 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Today on the program, I've got a couple of interviews for you. Very shortly, I'll be having a chat with Jason Brofo talking about the Northern Reserve and what's happening out there. And also had a chat with Dr. Josie Douglas about a current court case that the Central Land Council are doing on behalf of one of their clients, talking about the license for the water license that's happening there in the Northern Territory. One of the biggest in the Northern Territory, possibly in Australia. So she has a bit of a chat about that very shortly as well. But right now, here's a little bit of 3% with Hiya. And while you're hearing this, I'm going to be getting Jason Brofo on the line right here on Our Voices.

0: You're listening to Our Voices with me, Jody Ryder, and on the line right now I have Jason Brofo. How are you doing today, Jason?
1: Yeah, not bad, Jody.
0: Now, I'll get you to let everybody know exactly where you're from and who's your mob.
1: From Northern Perth, Sonadong person, Wadjuk Yunga. Just raised and born in Perth and Northern.
0: Yeah, now we're going to have a yarn about the Northern Reserve because there's some issue, you know, going on at the moment. So can you explain it to people what's actually happening there right now?
1: So what's happening is the Aboriginal Land Trust has come out there and they're trying to take the reserve off my dad out there. In 1995, my dad signed for 99 years. Yeah, ALT and the Northern Shire signed off on that deal, stamped, and I've got the copy at home. Now, what's happened is a lot of the people have come back to the reserve and my dad's given them a bed to stay, then I put up a tent and stuff like that. Now, it's sort of backfired a bit on my dad and it's gone a bit pear-shaped out there and a bit dirty and stuff, so I'm out there cleaning it up. Now, the people that used to run the Moolark Corporation for the Northern Reserve, because they had to have a corporation name, that corporation name, they wanted it to be changed. So it was only the name being changed from Moolark Corporation now to NARC, which is Northern Aboriginal Reserve Corporation. In that process of changing it all, there was a little gap period before it had to be registered through ADSIC, I think it is. And in that little bit of a period, the Shire have jumped in and they've closed the registration down for the Moolark Corporation name. So that's closed now. They said that they're only closing it because the place is dirty and our minutes of updates and all that kind of stuff for the corporation wasn't updated. So, and the members. So we've re-registered, got all the members done now, and it's sitting back in ASIC's hands. They've come out on the 24th of December and cut the power and water off on my dad out there. So in regards to that, my dad is 70 years of age. His name is Vincent Ryder. And he's had a heat stroke at the back of the house, and he landed flat on his face, and he was there all day. And a dude came along and found him on his face in 40-plus degree heat, whatever it is over the hot period of Christmas. I've come down, and he's ended up in hospital. His life was nearly taken because of the actions of Aboriginal Land Trust. I spoke to the Aboriginal Land Trust. I've asked, on what grounds have you turned this power off? And she said that my dad was running power from the reserve up to his house illegally. So I said, well, that's incorrect because he signed the lease for 99 years. And she came back to me and said, no, the land has been sold to the Main Roads. Your dad is now living on Main Roads. So I said to her, well, okay, when was this done? What date, what time? Was the elders of Northern told about this? Were they informed of what you guys were doing? And she had no comment. She said, just said nothing. Going back to the power situation, she's said that I verbally told your dad was going to turn the power off. And I said, by law, Aboriginal Land and Sea Council and the Aboriginal Land Trust, by law, aren't allowed to turn water or power off on any Aboriginal reserves or heritage sites in Australia. So that's where they illegally acted there. Now, I said to her, you have to, by law, give notification by either email or letter in a six-month period, as it says in the contract, before you can come out and turn anything off or even if you want to remove them from site. So they've illegally done that. They've illegally gone and trying to terminate a 99-year lease without the elders knowing of Northern. Now, the place is a bit messy at the moment, okay? I've got rid of all the caravans out there. I've pushed up all the rubbish, hired bobcats out of my own money, spent my own hours, 10 hours a day, whatever it is, me and my dad taking structures down, getting it back to normal. The Shire, Northern Shire, have jumped on with the ABC radio, or ABC, whoever they are, and they put a post up on Facebook, and the Shire have taken all the accreditation and said that they've went out there and they've clamped everything up, and they was the ones that actually are doing things out there now, which is incorrect. I've done it all on my own with the help of two nephews and my old dad. So at the moment, what we're trying to do is fight for the reserve to be stayed in the elders' hands of Northam, and for the 99-year lease to stay remained, which it should be, and in my dad's name, and hand it back over to the people and not be trying to take it off them, because they've acted illegally. So we're trying to get a lawyer at the moment. We've had meetings with all the elders in town, and they've didn't know anything at all what's happening at the reserve until I've went up there and dug up all this hidden secret meetings that's going on. And there's some other elders in the town who's signing off on stuff that you shouldn't be, who aren't even involved with the reserve, or not even from Northam. So there's a lot of stuff that's happening behind closed doors up there at the moment. So at the moment, we've got no power up there. We've got no water. I've had to buy my dad two generators, and we have to get our water from another source. Now, so it's hot up there.
0: Yeah, definitely.
1: So it's hot up there at the moment. I'm struggling because I'm not really working at the moment, and my dad's only on the pension. So it's $30 a day to run, you know, fuel for these generators, and then I'm his carer now, and I've got to cook, clean for him out there, everything, medical stuff and all that kind of stuff now. So plus dealing with my personal life and my stuff that I have going on too. So it's a big, massive thing happening there at the moment. I think the biggest question is right now, because I've rang the Synergy up and Western Power, and they've told me you have to get a private electrician to come out and do electrical tests, and we know there's no faults out there with electrical side of things. They only turned it off because of my dad's running power up to his house. So they come back to me, the private electrician, and told me that they can't do it because the Shire said no, and Aboriginal Land Trust. So we can't get the power on now on that end. So it's a bit hard for us now to even live out there. Well, and I went to a meeting which is called BKB in town, which is a group of elders and a group of the Shire and everything like that. In their minutes, in the paragraphs of the meeting, they have points and they bring up the reserve. And I bring up all this now, what I'm talking about, and then they looked at me and said, why are you blaming us, sort of thing. And I said, well, I ain't blaming anybody. I said, you just got to do what's right, because you guys have agreed with ALC, the Shire, and you have agreed to turn the power off on my dad out here. And if you aren't wanting anything to do with reserve, why are you having a meeting about it? So it's a lot of illegal stuff going on. Behind closed doors. I didn't know about that meeting until I rocked up and found out what's going on. So there's a lot of illegal signing off going on. So I rang the Aboriginal Minister of Affairs, and apparently they're supposed to be, they give us a reference number and all that kind of stuff. They're looking into it, and there's supposed to be two investigators coming up. But we just aren't hearing from anybody. I mean, there's a lot of talk going on. There's supposed to be Channel 9 coming up, maybe see, but we ain't seen anybody. Now, we've got the Shire pulling up. We've got people taking photos of the Aboriginal Reserve facing the birthing site out there, which is a heritage site, which is wrong. Everyone's doing that, posting it all over social media, ABC, Shire, all them fellas. And also, they're saying that the birthing site is a significant part of the reserve, but yet they sold that part off And the part where my dad is living on the reserve, it goes from the shooting range, goes right up to the Northern Cemetery. And there's a place there that's called the Prickle Flat. And that's where my dad was born, on that Prickle Flat. And my aunties and his sisters, and it was all out there living. So they had meetings out there. Many years ago, they had a hall. They had houses out there, flushing toilets and everything. Now, this from the AOT, I've also bring up about the toilets out there. They got drop toilets out there. And I said to her, my daughter almost fell down that rock toilet. And she more or less said, I don't care. I come from Geraldton, and all along the highway is drop toilets. And that was her response to me. And she's not going to go and spend money to get flushing toilets just to please us. And that was her words. So this is what we're dealing with at the moment. They want to try and take it off my dad, and they want to put a truck parking bay there on the reserve. And they also want to turn the reserve into a tourist park, which I think is wrong. So the Department of Heritage, DHPL, what the real name is, they've sold off a lot of heritage stuff. Also, the Aboriginal Land Trust has written me a massive letter. After I've kicked up, I've gotten a notification. It's a bit too late for that. And they said that we have no more part of it, and my dad has to get off, and he has no say in what happens to the reserve. So there again, it's an illegal letter to us, because we are the only ones who have the contract. No one else has the contract. We got the contract at home. And they're all asking for a copy of this contract, but they ain't getting a copy of it. So this is where we're pretty much going to stuff them up, because we got everything there that they've agreed to and assigned to, and we've got photos of my dad shaking hand with you know, ALT, you know, all that kind of stuff. So we're now left in a position of, how do we get the power back on? That's the main thing. Yeah. We can't afford to you know, keep running the generators every day, and unless I go back to work and try and get money for the old boy, but then he needs a 24-hour care too. So it's a bit hard at the moment.
2: Yeah, you're stuck in a bit of a tricky situation there, trying to do everything. Now, is the Ballardong Aboriginal Corporation, are they providing any assistance or any guidance or anything at all?
1: Okay, so they're not providing anything, because the Aboriginal Land and Sea Council, they will be handing that reserve back to Ballardong Corporation, and it'll be out of ALT's hands. And the Aboriginal Land and Sea Council. So once it's out of their hands, we're pretty much stuffed. So they aren't doing nothing for us. We went there for help. They sort of ambled us away to places, and they don't really want nothing to do with it.
2: So Jason, is there any other avenues that you can try to get assistance?
1: I've come to a dead end, I've done everything that I possibly can do. I just don't know where to go to from here. We're just waiting on lawyers and stuff like that. There's a lot of people. There's actually a link on TikTok of all the aunties and the elders speaking. And I think everyone should see that. It's on TikTok. I don't know what the link is. I might send it to you, Jody, and you might be able to put it on your
2: We'll put it on our website. Site. Yep.
1: And there's actually a couple of links on there. So we've had a lady come up and interview all the aunties and do all the interviews with them, and it's pretty heartbreaking. With some of my aunties are speaking about, you know, like it's very hurtful, because these white fellas are coming in and think that they know what's best for the reserve, when they don't really know anything about Northern. You know, it's just people sitting in their offices thinking what they think is best. And you know, we've had one who sat there and wrote me a letter, say to my dad, I'll give it back to you. And the main road bloke, if you get the corporation name up and running, which we did, and now he's eating his words and saying that we have no say now. So I think the biggest question, like I said before, was how do we get this power on? How do we beat this policy? Where do we go from here? So lawyers is the biggest thing at the moment. So if there's anyone out there who can help us, who's listening, maybe, you know, get a hold of us, because it's heartbreaking, it's hurtful. And it's really distressing for us, you know.
2: Yeah, considering
1: and
2: that.
1: And for the elders, you know, which is most of them are your aunties too, Jody. So
2: yeah, because you know, as all us Northern mob know, a lot of our mob actually grew up out there, were born and raised out there. Well, I believe my family were from the other side of town, but all the rest of the Ryder mob were born and raised there on the reserve. So, you know, it was always, they had one little, you know, they said that there was a Ryder block there where all the Ryders lived, and that's where they all grew up. And so, you know, to hear that, that it's, you know, that the mob are losing it and it's going to be taken away and, you know, well, the thought of it to be turned into a track stop and, what is it, tourist attraction?
1: Tourist park, yeah. That's, just so people can make money off it, you know, it's not right.
2: Yeah, it's crazy. So, it definitely is heartbreaking and it's just shocking. And it reminds me of something I heard many years ago when I was, you know, still very young. I think I was in my mid 20s when I heard this. There was a, somebody made a comment saying that there were certain non-Indigenous people in the community that were concerned about the reserve being given back to the Noongars because they were worried that it would turn into an eyesore and that it would just, you know, take away from the other attractions in that area of town. And I thought it was a pretty horrible way that they described it.
1: Yeah. Well, it's a pretty horrible way that they're still describing it, Jody. They're saying that there's all these complaints coming in from neighbours. I've only received one letter from the ALT of complaint. There was no real description of the complaints. They won't provide us with the complaints. So I think there's a bit more wood being put on the fire from them. And there's a lot of stuff that isn't true that they're saying. So I'd have to say that there was a lot of people out there sort of rubbish the place. But I've stepped in now and a lot of other people and we're trying to make it better again. Yeah. To have it back to the green grass. We want to have NAIDOC back out there. We want to have programs running back out there. I've already organised all that kind of stuff. We need about 10 bins, big rubbish bins out there at the moment. So I need a bobcat with a grabber to grab all the rubbish and put in those bins. There's no help. There's no one wants to supply us. I can't afford it because I'm only on the dole with my dad, you know. So we really need some help out there to stop it to go back into the hands of these fellas.
2: So you know, it seems like have you ever considered possibly doing up a GoFundMe page or some other, you know, way of trying to get funds to help get, you know, power and a generator happening out there?
1: Yeah, well, it's funds at the moment. It's funds. Funds, if we got funds or someone who can jump on and you know, send us funds, help us funds, will be used in the correct way. And we just need those bins. If we can get those bins and get a bobcat that's got a grabber on it so I can pick all this stuff up, put it in those bins, it'll all be clean within 2 days. And that's me doing it. But it's just the funding side of things, trying to get the money for it.
2: Yeah.
1: So that's the hard part at the moment.
2: Oh, yeah, Jason. Sounds like you really got your work cut out for you and it's a bit of an uphill battle for you at the moment. So, look, all the best with you keep forging ahead and trying to keep the reserve for the mob. And thank you for giving up some time and having this conversation.
1: Yeah. No worries, Jason.
2: See ya.
1: All right. Look after yourself. See ya.
2: All right. So that was Jason Brofo talking about the Northern Reserve and I guess the difficulty he is having with, you know, getting some straight answers and trying to keep the reserve within, you know, for the Noongar community. And, you know, if anybody knows of anywhere where he can turn to for some help and to get things, you know, going there, yeah, definitely get in contact with him. I'm sure you can reach him on Facebook. It's Jason Brofo on Facebook. I'm going to go to some music right now, but still to come on the program. I've got the interview with Josie Douglas talking about the Central Land Council's court case about the water licence in the Northern Territory, one of the biggest in the Northern Territory. So stick around for that because she explains the concerns and the issues that they have. So stick around. But remember, if you have anything you want to add to the conversation, you can jump on the Facebook page. It's 6DBY Logarty Radio. And yes, let me know what you would like to know or something you want to put forward. Happy to get that feedback. And while I'm talking, I'll just remind you that our voices is made possible with the support of the Community Broadcasting Foundation. But right now, here's some Pigram Brothers going back home.

0: right here on Our Voices. Also had some Pegram Brothers with Going Back Home. And before that, you heard the interview with Jason Brofo talking about the Northern Reserve and the hurdles that he is trying to go through at the moment to keep that in, I guess, in the hands of the Noongar community. And, talking about that, my family, the Ryder family, my family were from the other side of town. I was told a story many years ago when I was, young girl in my early 20s, when one of my aunts actually told me the story as to why that was. Turns out that many generations ago, two of the Ryder brothers did not get on. And they, you know, had physical fights, and it got so bad that, their father said, the two of you can't both live on the reserve. So he sent one away with his family to move, and they went and lived on the other side of town. So that's why my Ryder family grew up on the other side of Northam. And I thought, wow, that's, surprising story. And because the Ryder family were a very big family, and to, know that back in the day that, a couple of the brothers did not see eye to eye on things, and they had to, be separated like that. It's, a bit of a shocking story. But the Northern Reserve is very, very important to the Noongar mob in Northam. So hopefully, Jason can actually, get some assistance in fighting for that and get some answers to all those questions that he has been asking and trying to figure out what, how it's happened and, what he can do. But coming up right now, we've got the interview with Josie Douglas from the Central Land Council talking about the court case that they are involved in on behalf of one of their clients, sort of fighting for the water rights there in the Northern Territory. So jumping into that right now here on Our Voices. You're listening to Our Voices with me, Jodie Ryder, and on the line right now I have Dr. Josie Douglas. How are you doing today?
1: Oh, really well. Thank you for having me on your show.
0: Yeah, now I'll get you to give me a proper introduction, telling us what's your name, where you're from and who's your mob.
1: Sure. Josie Douglas. I live in Alice Springs and work for the Central Land Council. I'm a general manager here. I'm from the Northern Territory. My mob are the Waterman mob from Southwest Katherine. So Northern Territory woman, Waterman woman, and have the great pleasure of living and working on beautiful Arunda country in Alice Springs.
0: Yeah, now, recently gone to court to overturn the Northern Territory's biggest water licence. Why is this so important, this case?
1: We went to the High Court last week and the hearing was on Tuesday the 10th, and for our constituents, so Aboriginal people across the southern half of the Northern Territory, our water is critical. Most of our communities are water stressed. We live in an arid environment, and groundwater in the desert is critical. We've had recent floods in and around Central Australia and Alice Springs, but that, the rainfall is so unpredictable in desert country, in arid country. So we had the rivers flowing, but they go bank to bank pretty quick, and they also go down and dry out pretty quickly as well. So our groundwater in Central Australia is very precious. The reason why we were in the High Court last week was in November 2021, the Northern Territory government granted a company called Fortune Agribusiness a 40 billion litre groundwater licence for horticulture farm on Singleton Station, a pastoral property. And that station's about 130 kilometres south of Tennant Creek. It was the biggest water licence ever granted in the Northern Territory and likely Australia. And in the Northern Territory, the water is free. So this unprecedented scale of extraction risks destroying a living sacred sites, song lines and water places that native title holders have cared for over a millennia and have personal responsibilities to protect. So it wasn't just one or two balls on country. It was a very, very, very large number of balls that would have, the drawdown would have impacted a vast scale of ecosystems and a vast scale of land that went across different language groups from Aboriginal land under the Aboriginal Land Rights Act, Northern Territory, to native title. So it would have impacted a lot of people, a lot of different country. And so it went to the High Court last Tuesday, and it is the first time that the High Court has ever heard a case about a groundwater licence. So it's a huge achievement for native title holders to get the case heard at the High Court and have their concerns heard at that level.
0: Now, the mob have native title of the area, but why aren't the water rights a part of that native title as well, protection?
1: It's a great question. Native title rights only give native title holders the right to be notified and no veto power of the project. So the native title holders, again, the right to be notified, but they couldn't veto the project. Undoubtedly, this groundwater extraction licence will impact native title rights to some extent, which should trigger the provisions under the Future Acts regime in the Native Title Act for native title holders to be notified and to receive compensation for the impacts on their rights. But the NT government continues to deny that water extraction licences constitute a future act across the Northern Territory, undermining the native title rights that do exist. So without recognition of water licences as a future act, native title holders have had to rely on anti-water laws to defend their rights and interests. The challenge there is that the anti-water laws are weak, and the anti-government continues to erode them.
0: Granting a water licence for 30 years is almost like unsustainable, considering that in Australia water is a very valuable commodity and, like you said, a lot of Australia is very arid, dry land and water's, you know, hard to come by. So for that to be granted, it's a bit, you know, I guess very surprising. Now, for the mob, you know, what are the main concerns about the Singleton station? Because sure. I think you might have already touched on some of this, but what are some of the major concerns that you have with it being granted?
1: Native title holders do not want the project to go ahead and have made this very clear from the start. So the High Court hearing was about whether the Singleton water licence was lawfully granted, because it will be considering whether a 30-year licence was properly justified, whether Aboriginal cultural values were properly considered, and whether native title holders were denied procedural fairness. So they were the concerns of native title holders in terms of whether those matters... Well, I'll just stop there, but I'll go on to the main concerns. The main concerns of native title holders in relation to the water licence, they've made it very clear from the beginning that they didn't want the project to go ahead. The first reason for this is the risk to country, the amount of water being taken risk permanent damage to sacred sites that depend on shallow groundwater. Once the groundwater table drops, those places and the songs and stories and ceremonies tied to them are gone forever. Another reason is the lack of proper benefits for local people and the economy. Independent experts have said that the benefits are heavily overstated. Instead of the claimed 110 permanent jobs, the reality is closer to 25 to 36 jobs, with very few of those jobs for local Aboriginal people. And another concern of native title holders was that Fortune was given 40 gigalitres of water for free, worth up to hundreds of millions of dollars a year. And independent economists say that that is not in the public interest. So there's a range of factors about why native title holders oppose the water license, the risk to country, the lack of proper benefits going to local people, and that the benefits were overstated, heavily overstated, and that the water was being given away for free.
2: Now, did the Northern Territory government give an explanation as to why they granted the water licence?
1: Yes, the NT government said that the decision they made was following the law, but this is the question that is now before the High Court, and that is, was the Singleton water licence lawfully granted?
2: Yeah. Now, could granting the water licence affect the region's ecological balance and also the cultural significance of the area? I think you've already explained that it is going to affect the cultural, but what about the ecological balance?
1: Absolutely. The project is high risk for country and culture. This is country with shallow groundwater that gives life to trees, springs, soaks and wetlands.

0: destroy entire ecosystems. And we know that these are living sacred sites, songlines and water places that people are personally connected to, personally responsible for through Aboriginal law and culture, and that it's been handed down across and through the generations. So losing these places would cause great trauma and mean losing a part of who people are, losing a big part of people's connection is what native title holders are saying.
1: Yeah. Now, Josie, was there much consultation prior to the licences being granted?
0: CLC is one of four land councils in the Northern Territory. We have statutory functions to inform and consult native title holders and traditional owners and act in accordance with their instructions. The CLC consulted before the licence was granted, and TOs, traditional owners, native title holders, instructed us to write to the controller about their concerns, and in the Northern Territory, the Water Controller makes decisions. The Northern Territory Water Controller granted that water licence anyway, and we have continued to consult and act on the instructions of native title holders each step of the way to the High Court.
1: Now, Josie, last question. What is the hope that comes out of the court case?
0: We hope that the water licence will be quashed and that the NT government do not reissue it. And it is clear that this project has no social licence, and native title holders have said they will not stop fighting no matter what happens.
1: And on that, Josie, I'm going to thank you very much for giving up some time.
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You're listening to Our Voices with me, Jodie Ryder, and that's some South Summit with River Days coming in after the interview with Josie Douglas talking about the court case about the water licence in the Northern Territory. And I just listening to that, it reminded me that here in WA we may be, you know, faced with this issue coming soon as well, because the WA Environmental Protection Agency did grant permission for the fracking to go ahead here in the Kimberley. So, you know, we got to start looking at what that's going to mean and how that will damage the water levels and the environment and possibly cultural sites and all of that. So that's something we need to start factoring into to things that we think about and, you know, decisions that we make to try and save it if we want to, you know, if we want to save it. And I'm pretty sure that a lot of our mob do want to save, you know, these cultural sites that are important to their mobs. So something that we need to start seriously thinking about here in the Kimberley as well, and I suppose throughout WA, because there is a lot happening all over the place these days. Now, I've got to say my goodbyes here on the program, so I hope you have, you know, enjoyed the show and it's given you some food for thought. And to the mob who might know or might, you know, who possibly think that they might know a way of helping out Jason Brofo, get in contact with him via Facebook. I know he's on Facebook, Jason Brofo, and just let him know that you may be able to assist him in some way. But remember, if you have anything you want to comment or add or share, jump on the Facebook page. It's 6DBY Logarty Radio, and yeah, happy to take on any messages and respond to those for you. Going to leave you with, I've got a couple of songs actually. I've got Nyomia with Guag or Rainbird, and I thought I'd dedicate this one to, you know, to my family back in Northam, to all my mob, born on the river, because, you know, the beautiful Avon River that goes through there that we all talk about. So I thought, you know, all the valley people, it was harder that, what is it? They used to say Northam was the heart of the Avon Valley. So, yeah, and it's, you know, growing a bit too, that Northam. I haven't been back there for many, many years. So, so I thought I'll play that song to all the Northam Noongars. But this is Jodie Ryder saying Budawonk on Our Voices.

Hey, go, mate. I love Mary G. She's fantastic. Isn't she great? I reckon she's going to go a long way.

Yep, I love my Mary G. I got to listen in every Wednesday for a good laugh, good music. And believe it or not, I learn something every week. You listen to Mary G. right across the country. Waddy owl.

Hello, my name is John Cooper from Beagle Bay. Remember, you take a little bit of black and a little bit of white. You mix it all up, and what do you get? You get a very smooth chocolate. And by God, you get very smooth chocolate. That's what I am, all the way from Beagle Bay.

What now, you lot there? This is the Mary Yee Show, and my name is Kathy Watson. I hope you guys have a good night and enjoy her program, Peckham and Australia Wide.

Hello, this is Mac Jensen saying hello to all the Ballooner Gang. You're listening to Mary G, the Big Black Queen of the Kimberley. What are you?

0: Let's go. New G for PM. New G for PM. Yay, you.
1: There you go. See that? These people are dead set. Watch you, mate. Listen to this. This is from a female.
0: Yeah, Mary G for PM. Let's go. We need you. The country needs you.

Yes, there you go there, mind you, men, men, men. Yes, Kathy Watson, all about men, men, men, what a yow. And of course, that beautiful song there about me, Mary Jane, mind you, and of course, you wouldn't believe it, one of my darlings come visit me tonight. Yes, Patrick Cox, mind you. And he told my laddie to sit in the car while he come and talk to me, what a yow. Well, we had something going a long time ago, but, you know, we've been take off at my laddie and my juice wasn't sweet enough, so never mind. Someday, someday, someday we might get back together, mind you. And you know what? I always, always, always wonder. Yes, I always wonder. Do you wonder?

0: Footbridge there with I Wonder, mind you. And I wonder because guess who just walked in the door, mind you? The Reverend Patrick Cox. Hello, darling.
1: How you going there, Mary?
0: You've been dodging from me or what?
1: I've been busy working.
0: Don't tell Malati jealousy.
1: The old generation keep me really busy.
0: No, I don't
1: believe
0: that.
1: More time to scratch himself.
0: I don't believe that. I reckon Malati don't like you hanging around me.
1: And that too.
0: Yeah. I knew it. I know how Malai is. The cheeky kind, you know? Yeah.
1: Them rest of stories scare her.
0: Well, Burbukun stories are even more scary. Anyway, what's been happening? What's the latest?
1: Country music? Yeah, 10-year anniversary on the 18th of September coming up. So, yeah, you can't believe it. It's been 10 years running.
0: It flies, doesn't it?
1: Yeah.
0: God,
1: so come on down to the Gimme Gimme Club on the 18th of September, Friday.
0: Yeah.
1: Come and join us, celebrate our 10-year anniversary.
0: Why don't you invite Mark and all that?
1: Oh, I'm invite them. People ask for them.
0: Don't tell them.
1: They lose hope when they're not around, you know?
0: Aye.
1: Yeah, and Greg.
0: Well, he lying man, too, you know?
1: Yeah.
0: He learned from you. How to tell a lie, you know?
1: Yeah.
0: Anyway. Now, when are you going to finish this album?
1: I got no time, that's what I say.
0: You only got to come and sing.
1: I know. I just got to make time, Mary.
0: 2 songs a day.
1: You scare me when I come here.
0: What for? You don't like me in the pool.
1: Come with something else.
0: Every time you come here, I jump in the pool with my D-string.
1: I know, that's what scares me.
0: Scare you? Sure you get scared?
1: Yeah.
0: Or you just can't control your emotions?
1: Can't control it.
0: Aye. Yeah. Well, there you go, mind you. Yeah. But it'd be good when the album is finished. I'll play a song from that album. But what else been happening musically?
1: Not much.
0: How's the girls going?
1: Girls, yeah, going good. I think Jada plays on the 4th of September at Divers Tavern.
0: Oh, she's moving up.
1: Yeah, she's going to play there.
0: So she should too.
1: Mm.
0: Yeah, she was going to sing for Footprint, but he didn't get frightened for them.
1: Yeah, I don't know.
0: He reckon too serious to mock.
1: I know. Nobody smile, he reckon.
0: You never smile, you're rehearsing.
1: I know, but still.
0: You smile when you're playing live.
1: Yeah. Well, you got to rehearse and smile in the rehearsal. So when you go live, you smile.
0: Oh, well, Bucksy's always smiling anyway. You don't stop smiling.

0: started one yet.
1: Yeah. Yep. My God.
0: So it's fourth all up. So.
1: And all the old ones will be up on the big screen, I believe.
0: Yep. Yeah, yep, so we'll have the digital one screening, and the ones, the new ones, just hanging up around.
1: So we want all families to come along and support.
0: Yeah. I think the Monday is the invitation to the participants or the ones who's being showcased, and they invite the family to come along there. And Tuesday to the Friday, it's open to the public. Then
1: The whole week.
0: Yeah, all week. Yeah. So the flyers will come out soon, but I'm being a little bit ahead.
1: You shouldn't ask me that, so
0: the flyers come out, you know?
1: Yeah, you know why? Because...
0: Yeah, we tried to ask you to maybe play some songs, but you charge too much, so...
1: Who, me?
0: Yeah.
1: No, they're going to sling me for Angelo.
0: It must be.
1: Eh?
0: Yeah.
1: Angelo and Bugsy take over, now.
0: I know.
1: Can't
0: go anywhere when you go play. No room, only Angelo playing you.
1: Only Angelo.
0: We don't know about locals.
1: And all these songs. Yeah. And Angelo say, I'm a local too.
0: Yeah, he is now. Yeah.
1: He's local, I don't know about local. Yeah, but anyway. And the portraits, it's a celebration of people that, like you say, was institutionalized and stuff like that.
0: Yeah.
1: But it's not fully Stolen Generation, but all those other acts or things that remove people from family and country and
0: true
1: language and everything like that. That's one thing good about Stolen Generation, includes everybody.
0: Yes.
1: You know, not just one-sided. And Stolen Generation people lost their language, their country, their law, their everything.
0: Mm.
1: And other people got institutionalized for various reasons, you know?
0: Yeah.
1: But regardless, at the end of the day, we're all black fellas.
0: Yeah.
1: And we're going to look after each other, you know?
0: Come on down, and if any of your family members been taken away, please come and see us, have a yarn to us. And
1: put your name forward and donate a photograph.
0: Yeah, grandparents, parents might have been taken away, you know, in the early days. Yeah, donate their photographs, have them showcased next year, you know, hopefully.
1: Yep. Now, I'll ask you another question, if I may. How come you're good looking?
0: Eagle Bay water.
1: You sure? Or
0: Niggle Brunning Juice.
1: God, only big day people are mad, eh?
0: Yeah,
1: proper. How come? Is it from the altar wine or?
0: Yeah, could have been.
1: Eh?
0: Yeah, could have been.
1: Father Francis and his altar wine?
0: Mm.
1: Yeah, well, there you go, mind you. What are you? Mm. And what about the band now? How's the band going?
0: Which one?
1: Your band.
0: I don't have a band. Backyard Country?
1: Yeah,
0: we're just country music at the moment. That's it. We don't think
1: it's backyard.
0: Yeah, our big brother Ginger, he's traveling too much, so he don't really have time.
1: He's on the road.
0: He's on the road. He's on the go. He's
1: got his caravan and everything.
0: October heading down south for 2 months. We won't see him. You know, till Christmas, I guess. Yeah. So.
1: Oh, good on him, anyway.
0: He's just going forward. He's retired and just playing his music and going forward, having a good life, I guess.
1: Yeah. That's Ginger Cox, mind you, and what's that famous song? Boy from Beagle Bay.
0: That's him.
1: We'll play that later. But what about you now?
0: Me?
1: You're going to finish this bloody album?
0: I'm going to try this
1: year. People asking and asking, you know?
0: I know. Yeah. I'm going to try again. Yeah, make time this year, so
1: Kathy Watson, you can launch that album.
0: Try and do them before Christmas, I guess,
1: Kathy Watson, reckon you can launch it in my funeral. Can't be like today.
0: Yeah. Okay. I gotta get Mark's been busy too, so you know it's
1: We're all busy people, I guess.
0: Yeah, Australia.
1: And what else?
0: Nothing much, play a song, I guess.
1: Yeah. Okay, well, can I play a song by you?
0: You're staring at me and talking.
1: I know, well that's the trick, see. Cardboard box.
0: Muddle.
1: What's that about? I've asked you before, but a lot of new listeners from all over the place.
0: Yeah, just a song I wrote about a young fellow living on the streets there down in Perth when I used to be down there living. So, living in a cardboard box, every time I'd pass that little corner thing, it'd be in the cardboard box thing. So I wrote a song about him, you know.
1: You'd give him money?
0: Huh?
1: You give him money?
0: You know, on blouses, we look away when we do that. People coming for us.
1: True.
0: Well, Kimberly Mob anyway.
1: Yeah. Without looking at something else.
0: Yeah.
1: I'll probably, then I'll say after I'll probably usually give him money.
0: Yeah.
1: But too late. Go on.
0: They can't take bus already.
1: Well, here's the song. Patrick Cox, mind you, everybody. Live in the studio singing Cardboard Box. Good song.

0: Yes, there you go there, mind you. And, of course, Patrick Cox there, who just walked in, had a bit of a chat, played the song, and he walked straight back out. Cathy, what am I going to do?
1: I don't know. I can force him.
0: Force him? Who talk about forcing him?
1: You mean one. Oh. Hi, listeners. How are you guys? It's me, Cathy Watson.
0: Oh, you're on the page now. Oh, you got big lips, eh? Are you when you put them up that water like
1: I'm
0: that?
1: I'm thirsty.
0: Ah. Oh, well. Anyway, here's the song for you. Mr. Francis Cox.
1: Oh, yum, yum, Paula.
0: Picture in a frame.
1: Going to Janet, Cox, Dina, and Kay and Simon.

0: yes, Kelly.
1: He's yum yum.
0: Oh, yum yum himself.
1: He's solid, boy. And that goes out to Janet Cox, Lena, and Simon and Kay.
0: He's about to marry me, you know.
1: Who?
0: Francis.
1: Aye, and how come?
0: I don't know, you're getting a ring.
1: Oh, well, I can't help him.
0: Aye?
1: I can't help you.
0: Well, you should talk to him. Tell him to go buy a ring.
1: I never see him probably for a while.
0: Yeah.
1: Hmm.
0: I haven't seen him.
1: Oh, true.
0: In Freilich Centre there.
1: Yeah, well, I haven't been for a while, you know. Too busy.
0: He was looking at me hard, goes. He thought I was an angel, you know.
1: Oh, Mark the Archangel, not Michael.
0: He's looking for wings.
1: Wings of a dog.
0: Among a song. Anyway, here's a bit of UB40, mind you, with a beautiful number. And I hope you like it.
1: What's the name of it?
0: It's called It's Not Gonna Play.
1: Oh, how come?
0: Because you talk too much.
1: No, I'm not talking too much.
0: Eh?
1: I am not talking too much.
0: You sure?
1: What for?
0: Well, where's it gone?
1: I know he fly away, you know?
0: He must have fly away.
1: You talked about wings.
0: Yeah. Well, let's try another one then. What do you reckon?
1: Yep.
0: And what have you been up to, Kathy?
1: Nothing, just busy with meetings and just home and getting a bit cold, so... And going out and do food drop-off for our people, you know?
0: Yeah.
1: Which is good. Another round-up tomorrow.
0: Of what?
1: Dropping off bread to countrymen, eh?
0: Oh, bread.
1: Yeah.
0: Was it good bread? Fresh bread? Not
1: fresh
0: stolen bread.
1: No, fresh bread from Coles. What wrong with you?
0: No, sometimes people give away stolen bread, you know?
1: No, nobody's stealing bread.
0: Ah, oh, okay then. Well, here's UB40 anyway.
1: What's the name of the song?
0: I Got You, Babe.
1: All right. Well, Mary G, that's for you from a secret admirer.
0: Ah, thank you, darling.
1: Mm-hmm.
0: I was waiting for someone.
1: You never know.

0: Yes, Kathy, there you go there.
1: Yeah.
0: I got you, babe.
1: Well, that is for you, Mary G, from a secret admirer.
0: I know. I wish I knew his name.
1: Oh, well, I can't tell you.
0: Why?
1: Well, no, because that message just came through my phone.
0: Yeah, but I can't get fresh for nothing.
1: Oh, well, can't. Well, make sure you're warm anyway. It's starting to get cold, no?
0: Oh, God, we'll have cobwebs underneath.
1: Oh, Christ.
0: Hey. Anyway, you've got a song you want to play?
1: And especially a shout-out to Dre Dolby, my grandson, great-granny, and going out to my big sister, Kay McKenzie, and brother-in-law, Simon. And it's an oldie but a goodie.
0: And it's live.
1: It's live, so, but...
0: Who is it?
1: Daniel O'Donnell and Mary Duff.
0: Yes.
1: I heard the bluebirds sing.
2: Beautiful.

0: Oh, yes, there you go, Kathy.
1: Yeah, the goldie but a goodie, eh, Mary?
0: Yes, sure is. Or Daniel, he's very handsome, eh?
1: Yeah, Daniel O'Donnell and Mary Duff. And going out especially to my big sister Kay and Simon and Jeray Dolby. And I know they're listening, Mary.
0: I know Simon always listens to me. He rings me during the day, you know.
1: All right.
0: Kay don't know that.
1: Oh,
0: don't tell her.
1: Mary, you want to... Yeah, will sling you every side, you know.
0: No. She got my leftovers.
1: Oh,
0: anyway.
1: My God.
0: Yeah. He's my old time from way, way back.
1: Oh,
0: you?
1: God.
0: Yeah. Mm-hmm. We used to have our flat there in Vic Park. Not
1: all
0: Vic
1: right.
0: Park, Inglewood.
1: All right.
0: Yes, me and him used to share a room there.
1: Oh, my God.
0: Yep, and he used to sing that song. What's that song now? What is that song? Hope you're feeling me like I'm feeling you.
1: Oh, true.
0: Yeah, why not tell you what I've been feeling, right?
1: Shut up.
0: Yeah. Anyway, but you're listening to me, Mary G, mind you, and of course it's the 12th of August.
1: Already?
0: Kathy, where does the time go?
1: Oh, my God, I don't know.
0: It just moves, doesn't it?
1: And Mary, can I make an announcement?
0: Yes, please.
1: To all the family and friends of the late Mr. H. Watson, Camelman, his funeral will be at Jellabardanga community this Saturday, 9 o'clock in the morning. So just to let our family and friends know, we're going to lay him to rest.
0: Ah, poor thing. Yeah. I love that beard here.
1: True. So, yeah, old Camelman, poor thing.
0: Yeah. Well, I play the song for all the family.
1: Yep.
0: And the song is from Pigram Brothers, mind you, In Your Arms.
1: Yep.

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2: 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This is me, Kathy Watson, or Kai Ji, mind you. 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
3: 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Some examples of institutions are schools, churches, missions, hospitals, sports clubs, orphanage, children homes or welfare services, foster care. For you to access redress, the institution responsible for the abuse must have joined the National Redress Scheme, which we can look up before going any further. You can apply for redress if you experienced institutional child sexual abuse before 1st of July 2018, you were born before 1st of July 2010, and you are an Australian citizen or permanent resident. The redress scheme started in 1st of July 2018 and will end on the 30th of June 2028. However, all applications must be made by 30th of June 2027. The Kimberley Stolen Generation Redress Support Services offer free emotional support, practical support, information and guidance, support during the application, legal and financial advice, specialist and culturally safe rich support, support before, during and after applications. The Redress Support Services offer free emotional support, practical support, information and guidance, support during the application, legal and financial advice, specialist and culturally safe support, support before, during and after the application. The scheme started in 1st of July 2018 and will end on the 30th of June 2028. All applications must be made by 30th of June 2027.
4: Yes, you're listening to me, and of course some very important messages there, Kathy.
2: Yes, I done my census yesterday anyway.
4: What? How much cents?
2: No cents, I got.
4: Dollars?
2: Censuses. You know that where we...
4: Oh, census.
2: Yes, that we had to fill out...
4: Well, you got to say census, not
2: 65 pages of it.
4: My God, have mercy.
2: I just said me and my dogs live in that house on the 11th of August. That's all. That's good enough for government, you know.
4: Aye.
2: Mm-hmm.
4: How many dogs?
2: Two.
4: Two dogs.
2: Coffee and sugar.
4: And they got four legs each.
2: I tell you.
4: Are they girls or boys?
2: They're two girls.
4: Two girls, mind you. You're not frightened for getting puppy?
2: No, I got them done up a long time.
4: Ah.
2: Yeah.
4: Why?
2: No.
4: You got a big fence.
2: I know I had a big fence, but still I don't know if I have them breeding like pussycats and dogs.
4: Oh, wow.
2: And I got one little... A grey cat there, Gracie. She comes every now and then.
4: Aye. Mm. Oh, well, there you go, mind you. Mm. Anyway, here's a song from No Fixed Address. You remember them, Kathy?
2: Yeah, no, I remember them.
4: Yep, and this song is a song for you.
2: Oh, true. Thank you. And I suppose, hi, Gwen, and it's a song for you, too.
4: Yes, Aboriginal
2: woman. Mm-hmm.

0: Yes, there you go there, mind you. Aboriginal woman and, of course, no fixed address, Kathy.
1: Mm-hmm. Oh, Brother Bart Willoughby.
0: Bart Willoughby, mind you. Mm-hmm. Just to let people know, on the 15th of August, which is this weekend, really, isn't it, Kathy?
1: Mm.
0: The DMAC 6DBY, Lalgari Radio, First Block Sounds presents the Lalgari Sound. And, of course, bands, free entry, free food until it runs out.
1: Uh-huh.
0: And you've got blood to eat like a horse, you know?
1: True God.
0: Yeah. But anyway, they got the Dreamers, they got Dalinga, they got Ishmael Barunga, Caleb Mangulu, and S.J. Nulgit. So there you go.
1: Solid.
0: That's all the artists performing. So should be a really, really good night. So go down and have a time Saturday at 5 p.m., mind you. Turn up there and have a good time. From 5 p.m. to 9 p.m., first in, first served, and I'm sure you'll enjoy yourself.
1: Whereabouts are they going to have it, Mary?
0: At the radio station.
1: Oh, deadly.
0: Yeah, so there you go. That's fantastic.
1: Mm-hmm.
0: Good to see community doing things like that, you know?
1: Yeah.
0: Well, yeah. And, of course, it's all about coming together.
1: Yeah, you know? True. And, like the grassroots people band, you know?
0: Yeah. Mm. Especially people who don't get opportunity, you know?
1: Yeah, true God,
0: yeah,
1: Mary.
0: Mm. Not one-sided mob, you know, but giving everybody an opportunity to get up and perform.
1: And show their talents, their hidden talents.
0: That's it. No, mm-hmm. You're very smart from Big Big Word.
1: What happened to school in Big Bay?
0: Well, there you go, mind you. Also, as part of Senior Matsuri.
1: When does it start, Mary?
0: I don't know when Senior start, but on the 21st of August, Friday night, all ages, a walk with the Grants, a walk with the Giants, presented by the Pigram Productions, mind you.
1: All right.
0: And performing there is Christoph Crowes, Henry Skeen, Luke Portolano, Saltwater Kin, Stella Moon, and Tara Makani, and Ty J. So there you go.
1: Where they're going to be having it?
0: Does it say? I just have a look at the poster here. What does the poster say? Backyard for the... it doesn't say, Kathy.
1: All right.
0: Or what?
1: I don't know. You're reading the poster?
0: Yeah, no, I'm looking for it, but yeah, Kimberley Musicians Hall will be performing, and this will be at 90 Robinson Street, Brooms. Where's that?
1: I don't know.
0: That sounds like God knows where, so everyone's welcome anyway, so.
1: Yeah.
0: Get down there and enjoy, mind you. Mm-hmm. And what about you, Kelly? When are you going to do your album?
1: Well, I got a chance.
0: You liar woman, you know?
1: No, I got no chance, Mary. Either I'm playing card or sleeping or just...
0: Or traveling.
1: My
0: God, have mercy. Because I heard a rumor that you were working on a, what do you call it, an album?
1: Yeah.
0: Yeah?
1: Well, there was a couple of songs already lined up, Mary.
0: So... Well, you, United States of America, invest $500 million in tiny Aussie country town, mind you.
1: Oh, true.
0: I wonder what town that is.
1: Might be not Broomtown, it'll be gone in one hit.
0: I know. Broom mob will raid, am I?
1: Yeah, I tell you, claiming mob.
0: True.
1: Hmm.
0: $500 million in Aussie country town of Fifield in rare earth mineral mines. So
1: oh my God, true.
0: So where that is, I'll see.
1: God only knows.
0: New South Wales.
1: Oh, truly?
0: Yeah.
1: Near Berkway, must be.
0: Farmland near Fifield in central New South Wales. Could become one of the most strategically important mining sites in the world,
1: mm-hmm.
0: with the loan helping build the world's first primary scandium mine. The $560 million will see Melbourne-based Sunrise Energy Metals begin the scandium project of systems a few kilometres south of Fifield. So,
1: yeah.
0: What do you think about that?
1: Gee, we as well go on them. I hope they'll...
0: I think the East Coast needs some support too, you know? So, I know Donald Trump is your family, but...
1: King, no, your family and so is Auntie Pauline.
0: No, nothing to do with me. You, Gina Reinhardt family.
1: Stop, boy, not me. Don't even, I wouldn't want to even go there, Mary.
0: You look like him, but...
1: Stop, boy.
0: Eh?
1: No.
0: What do you mean, no?
1: That's your countryman.
0: No, nothing to do with me. God have mercy, I'm Kimberley Britton. I was going to say stoned.
1: Bred and born,
0: that's it, yeah.
1: Same, likewise, Mary.
0: We are what we are.
1: Mm-hmm.
0: Yes, who we are. Mm. Anyway, I've got a song here, and this song is for me. From me.
1: All right.
0: Seaside Drifters.
1: Yes, and...
0: Fool.
1: You're the Mary Geese, the fool.

0: you fooled, Kathy.
1: Yeah, that's a good song, Mary.
0: That's what I put it on for.
1: All right, don't bust your pussycats.
0: Well, you think I'm stupid? I play a song I don't like.
1: Okay, point taken, whatever.
0: Well, good on you. At least you know your place now. Yeah. Anyway, and you want to play a special song?
1: A special song, and it's going out to Sharina Kitara and family, to the Shedfords, the Roses, the McMahons, and the Lumlina people there, like the Angus gang, and to Lena, of course, and the sad loss of their family member on Sunday, and the Chan family, and the Cassidy family.
0: Yeah.
1: And also Sharina from all the Doris Speed gang, friends that we play cards amongst one another. It was really a shock for us.
0: You know, gambling is illegal?
1: I don't care.
0: Okay.
1: And we're all thinking of you and with to the grannies. And hope everybody is looking after each other. And it was very sudden when we heard of Mr. Cassidy passing.
0: Just sad. Yes, very sad. And I want to say also, Kathy, I sent a song out to Ralph and Lynn, because Ralph lost his dad.
1: All right. Hey, Gil.
0: And Craig, Ralph's son.
1: Yep.
0: That's his grandfather. Mm. So thinking of you guys as well, and I know it's hard times, but one thing special about this song is Only If You Could.
1: Yep.
0: What, Kathy?
1: Well, Turn Back Time, because that song means a lot, and if people read between the lines or listen, it means a lot, because like, Mr. Cassidy went suddenly on Sunday,
0: Yeah.
1: And also to the Roses and the LCS family, too. See, a big link there, too,
0: Yeah.
1: So.
0: Yeah.
1: Hmm.
0: And thinking of you guys, Lynn and Ralph, and all the gang over there in Melbourne.
1: Yep.
0: This song also goes out to you as well, mind you. Mm-hmm. It's sad. But the song is Don't Turn Back Time.
1: By Mark Binbarker.

0: Hey there, I'm Jacob from the First Nations team at the ACCC. 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
1: Station sponsor.
2: There you go, Kathy. So watch out for the scammers.
3: Yep. And Mary, also I forgot the McMahon family too, because that's Jenny's son, Jenny
2: yes.
3: McMahon. Yeah. Thinking of you all, because he went so suddenly on Sunday, poor thing.
2: Yep. And even though condolences went out to Ralph Hedlow.
3: Yeah.
2: His birthday was also
3: yesterday.
2: Yes. So I'll play a special song for him later.
3: Yep. No worries,
2: yeah,
3: Mary.
2: So. Music is the language of the soul, but love is the song it longs to sing.
3: Yeah, I like singing, Mary.
2: Yeah, I know, you like a sewing machine.
3: Hey.
2: Yeah.
3: Yeah, comes my damper.
2: Yeah, put it over here.
3: No, that's for me.
2: Don't give it to Kathy.
4: That's for sharing.
2: Share, yeah. Kathy don't share, she don't even know what that word means.
3: Yeah. That's when it comes to damper.
2: Anyway, here's a song that goes out to Mr. Matt Dawson, mind you, out there at Pullout Spring, Kimberley Cowboy.
3: Oh, gun guy.
4: Me and Rosie are coming up to talk about that.
2: Here it is.

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1: And you're listening to me, Mary G and Kathy G here, and we're galloping around the corner, car coming, gallop, gallop, gallop, gallop, anyway, I'm getting tangled up.
2: Whatever, Mary.
1: Anyway, I've got a beautiful song from the Singing Kettles.
2: All right.
1: And it's called I Saw the Light.
2: There you go, true, solid.
1: Any song, anyone you want to put this out for?
2: Hi, going out to Lena Cox, Auntie Esther.
1: Yeah.
2: Sis Magella, Janet Cox. Frida Cox, they can say I'm saying something, you know, because Oldie, Kay and Simon,
1: mm-hmm.
2: and also to, like, anybody who loves singing kettle, and
1: yeah.
2: deadly.
1: You ever heard a kettle sing?
2: They whistle when they boil.
1: You got them, yes.
2: And anyway. He's also going out to Rosie, Gemma, Paulette, and all the gang there at Mark and Tanya's place.
1: Yep, and also to Lynn and Ralph again, mind you.
2: Mm-hmm.
1: Hope you like it.

0: And fire.
1: Yep. I want to request you, Mary, can you please send a big shout out to all my mob and my brother Barry and Lizzie Tullock in South Headland.
0: Oh, solid, Mama Liz.
1: And, they want the special song from Velma Michael.
0: Uh-huh. So Brother Barry, Dana, and from me too, and Mama Liz.
1: Don't fit yourself in
0: there. I don't care, that's Gija woman.
1: Oh, okay. Well, you'd be still like a book yourself in there.
0: Hey.
1: Anyway, yeah, so there you go. And that's from Velma Michael, the beautiful Velma Michael from, I think she's in...
0: Malawa.
1: Malawa. Oh, you smart.
0: Okay. Well, every Wednesday she rings and then sit and listen. Hi, Velma. Kathy G saying hello. Not Mary G.
1: And the song is Francis Cox and Memories.
0: Memories will last forever. Mount Everest.
1: True. And of course, what a great song Francis wrote. True.

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1: Yeah, so there you go, mind you. And, of course, that song there, Memories Will Last for Heifer and Heifer, mind you. Kathy, you know what a heifer is?
2: Heifer is a young bull or cow or cattle, isn't it?
1: A moo moo.
2: Yeah, well, you see, cattle. Bullock.
1: Yeah,
2: we're
1: so there you go.
2: Going around Australia.
1: Yeah, well, I've got Mary here. Mary, what's a heifer?
3: No balls.
1: Eh?
3: No balls.
1: No balls, there you go.
2: Well, whatever.
1: Mm. Eh? Are you a heifer, Kathy?
2: No, I'm a girl.
1: Well, boy, girls got no balls.
2: Well, that's true. Well, the
3: girls don't have balls.
1: Yeah.
2: I'll pay your request.
1: Change subject, why don't you? Yeah, anyway, here's a song, and this song goes out to, the request is, big happy birthday shout-out to our beautiful granddaughter, Alia Bin Barker, who celebrates her 21st birthday today.
2: Yeah, that's pretty gay, yeah?
1: Yeah.
2: Mm.
1: My God, I remember her when she was a baby.
2: Mm.
1: Yeah, now look at her. Our beautiful princess, love you more than words can say, from Nana, Datu, Dad, Logan, Annalie, Mariko, Asia, Auntie Leah, Uncle Jason, Jasera, Zaina, Iriah, Mark, and Samira, mind you. Mm-hmm. So I hope you like this song. Also for Jason Bin Barker, 46 tomorrow.
2: Kathy? Oh my God, 6'4". Consuma.
1: Yeah. So there you go. And that's Mark and Tanya's big boy.
2: Yep.
1: Love you always. Enjoy your special day, mind you.
2: Yeah.
1: And happy birthday to Mr. David Baldy Cox.
2: Oh, Godmom, happy birthday.
1: For Friday.
2: For Friday.
1: Friday, 14th of August.
2: And also going out to my grandson, Vincent Menardo. He's turning 18.
1: You couldn't wait till I finish that one and you could chuck another one. Yeah. Repeat that.
2: Nothing.
1: No, say that again.
2: What for?
1: Who's it for, yo?
2: My grandson, Vincent Menardo, who is turning 18 on Friday also.
1: There you go, mind you. Well, we are all people, aren't we?
2: Yeah, you know what
1: Mary? Yeah, Shirley, I'm here. I keep calling you Mary.
3: Yeah.
1: I'm Mary.
3: You're Mary.
1: I know. Sure, you ever heard the word
3: I use it a lot.
1: Yeah, black fellas use it too. And they say, could mean yes, could mean no.
2: Anything.
1: Could mean maybe. Could mean maybe not.
2: Anything.
1: Or could mean I don't want to talk to you.
3: Or could mean I heard you.
1: Yes, yes. Or,
3: I agree.
1: Or with a nice man walk past, you say, Kathy do that all the time.
2: That boy.
1: Eh?
2: Been there, done that.
1: Ah, oh, she's been there, done that.
2: Hey!
1: My God, I'm a mess. Anyway, here's me, Mary D.

0: They say UI. UI. UI.
1: UI. JY.
0: Yes. There you go. Mind you, Shirley, did you enjoy that?
2: Do I what?
0: Did you enjoy that?
2: Oi, oi. Hi, oi.
0: No, UI.
2: You are.
0: UI.
2: You are.
0: UI.
2: UI.
0: Oh, Kathy, tell her, please.
1: UI.
0: Your eye.
1: You are.
2: Your eye.
0: Yeah.
2: Ah.
0: Yeah. UAUEUE.
2: I'm glad you told me that. So fucking glad.
0: You'd have been lost. My God have mercy. Anyway, not to worry. Here's a song, Kathy, and this song here goes out to a man who I'm in love with.
1: Who?
0: Patrick Cox.
1: Oh, my God. You haven't just seen Malati walk inside this office. Your studio not so long ago.
0: You want Malati? You can have Malati. I don't want Malati. I want Patrick.
1: Well, Malati will give you belting.
0: Eh?
1: He'll give you belting.
0: Well, I can't run.
1: Well, I don't know about that.
0: Eh? And it's for Patrick Cox, mind you, sweet
1: black man.

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3: Yes, everybody, that's, of course, some very important messages there for you. And, of course, Cathy Watton sitting there, Sally King, she wants to talk more.
4: I'm listening to that all the time. So, yes. Gadlo, don't blame me.
3: And the beautiful Shirley Smith just announced, can we announce it?
5: Yes, why not?
3: Well, Shirley has just purchased a house in Broome, mind you.
5: Yeah, in Cable so Beach. There you go. I'm over the moon. It's a beautiful house. Oh.
3: So we'll see you more often.
5: You will.
3: Especially in the cold down south.
5: It's too cold down. I'll be up every winter because it's warm. You have warm winters. It's fantastic.
3: And you've got a pool in there?
5: forgot what?
3: A pool?
5: No.
3: No.
5: I've got a pool across the road.
3: Oh, you got the sea, yeah.
5: Got the sea across the road.
3: My God.
5: Indian Ocean, yeah.
3: So what made you decide to do that?
5: Well,
3: Well, you've been thinking about it for a while?
5: In the last, no, I looked at it about a week ago, and I haven't been able to get it out of my mind. It's a really great, it hadn't gone on the market yet, right?
3: Oh,
5: been advertised. Quick. So I wanted it. So I put in the offer that he wanted for it.
3: Yep.
5: And he accepted it that day on the 7th.
3: Oh, congratulations. So, yes. You're going to be a ratepayer.
5: Yes.
3: The Broomshire would love that.
5: Yeah, well, I sold the unit in Sydney.
3: Okay.
5: So, yeah. And it, the house was less than the unit I got for the unit. So yeah. That's a good swap.
3: Mm. And will the hubby come with you?
5: Sorry?
3: Your hubby will be with you?
5: I don't have a hubby.
3: Your boyfriend out there?
5: My boyfriend. Yeah, he'll be with me. For, yeah,
3: see,
5: I hope
3: she,
5: so.
3: She don't wanna, she don't trust me.
5: He's... No, I do... I do trust you.
3: Oh, do you?
5: Yeah.
3: I won't damage him.
5: Mary, I love you.
3: Yeah.
5: We've known each other for 45 years or something.
3: I know, my God, have mercy.
5: And, you know, I've known my boyfriend for about that long, but not actually spoken to him. Like, he was a drummer back when I knew he was in the industry.
3: Yeah.
5: He's same age as me, he's in the industry all that time.
3: My God.
5: And I've been floating around over Sydney. Finally, I get back and I'm really, I'd lost my mother, the old cousin.
3: Yeah, you had some hard times.
5: My husband.
3: Yeah.
5: And I was really down, you know, and my friend I took in, a nurse, and she committed suicide.
3: Oh,
5: and I
3: God.
5: Was just on a spiral down.
3: Yeah.
5: And he came into my life and just picked me right up and knocked me off my feet.
3: He came in the right time.
5: Yeah, I'm happy beyond words.
3: Ah, so can we share him?
5: Sorry?
3: Can we share him?
5: He's sitting out there. Yeah, you've interviewed Clayton.
3: I'm not talking about sharing. I'm not talking about talking. I'm talking about making love. Can we share him?
5: Oh, share him?
3: Yeah.
5: No, definitely not.
3: Why not?
5: Oh, because you'll fall in love with him.
3: Well, I can't help that.
5: No, but
3: even Kathy gets
5: but he's he's got to be mine exclusively.
3: Ah, okay then. I'll straighten his hair out.
5: And he's an excellent cook. He loves cooking. He's cooked every meal for me since we've been together.
3: That's what I've been looking for. I've been looking for a drummer, a musician, cook.
5: Yeah.
3: Everything.
5: Everything.
3: My God.
5: He does everything.
3: Yeah?
5: Yeah.
3: Oh, God, I've missed Kathy. That's the man I want. Well,
5: that's why I've got this big smile on my face.
3: Yeah?
5: Yeah.
3: Oh, well, God works in mysterious ways, doesn't he?
5: Yeah, like waits till you're 75 and then gives you everything you've always wanted all your life.
3: When your back can't cope anymore.
5: Yeah. we manage.
3: Yeah? Oh, there you go.
5: Yeah,
3: Kama Sutra helps, doesn't it?
5: Kama Sutra?
3: Yeah. Mm.
5: Well, I don't know.
3: I don't know. Kathy, you tried Kama Sutra?
4: I don't know what that is.
3: Oh.
4: Don't tell me any kind of rubbish.
3: It's special. What's the word for it? Spiritual awakening.
5: Yes, yes. I have that.
3: For that one, you know?
4: I don't know. Don't.
5: I didn't know it had that name. But yes, I have that. The spiritual awakening.
3: There you go. See, Kathy, you can have it too.
4: No.
3: You can have it nude on the beach, Kathy.
4: Stop, boy, not me.
5: No, the sand is like sandpaper.
3: Yeah, sand getting your cockle, you'll be scratching. Anyway, okay, I got another request here. I'm sorry, I got to play.
4: Yeah, yeah.
3: This one, can you please play a special birthday request to Mr. Ralph Hadlow?
4: Oh, Ralph. Hello, happy birthday.
3: He's my darling in Melbourne.
5: Mm. Right.
3: Yep. And who celebrated his birthday yesterday from his lovely lady, Linny, and all the family, including all your family in Broome.
4: Yep, us mob.
3: Yes. How do you fit yourself back in again?
4: I don't care. I'm just having my 20 cents worth.
3: Okay, well, you put $50 here. Hope you had an awesome day, and Ralph, and I hope that even though you lost your father, that if it's worthy saying, we're all going the same way one day, you know? So we only have a certain lifespan, and that's it. It's unfair, isn't it? Why can't we live for 200 years, Kathy?
4: I don't know. I might live till 80.
3: Yeah, well, you're 79 now, eh?
4: Oh. Hey.
5: Are you really?
3: No. Anyway, here's Mr. Neil Murray with a great song for you, Ralph and Lenny, and the song is called Good Light in Broome.
5: Yeah.
3: Do you reckon it's good light?
5: Yes.
3: Kathy, good light?
4: Sometimes.
3: What, sometimes?
4: Can I play it?
3: God mercy.
6: Singing

0: Yes, Good Light in Broom there. So, Shirley, you enjoyed that one?
1: Yeah, I did.
0: Neil Murray. Mm. What a great singer-songwriter.
1: Good Night in Broome.
0: Yes.
1: I've had a few good nights in Broome now.
0: Now it looks like you're going to have a few more.
1: Mm. Ah, a lot more. Yes.
2: Yeah. A lot more. Yeah.
0: My God of mercy. So you bought yourself a house in Broome.
1: I have.
0: You're keen.
1: No.
0: Yeah? We're trying to get out. Moving in.
1: Yeah, well, I'll liven the place up.
0: Well, Cathy's never here. She's always travelling.
2: That's right, hey, Mary. I start next month.
0: In the microphone, Cathy. That's what the microphone for.
2: I said, that's right, Mary. I'm travelling starting next month.
0: Where are you going?
2: Geraldton.
0: She's going to Geraldton. Then where else you go? You go to Melbourne. You go to Sydney. You go everywhere.
2: I'm probably in Sydney in October.
0: And you got shares in Qantas?
2: Yep.
0: Yeah, so there she go.
1: Mm. Yeah.
0: They give her the propeller plane, you know?
1: Well, I'm travelling to Sydney in September.
0: There you go. Why don't you go, Cathy?
2: I got to go October.
0: Ah.
2: Exhibition for my dad. Exhibition.
0: Her father painted the jumbo jet, the Qantas jet.
1: Ah.
0: Did the artwork all over it.
1: Oh, fantastic. Yeah.
0: She's a celebrity in her own right, mind you.
1: Yeah, I'm not a Qantas flyer.
0: She can't even put a dot on a canvas, you know.
2: I've been painting slow.
0: Yeah? Mm. Can you talk in the microphone?
2: I said, I've been painting slow, eh?
0: So what does slow mean?
2: Just taking it easy.
1: At her own speed.
0: Mm. At your own pace.
2: Yep, that's the one.
0: Ooh, Cathy Watson. Mm. You can't beat her. She's the fastest at gambling. Yeah, she knows how to dish the cards out and collect the, what do you call it?
2: Tong
0: money, yeah?
1: Right, the gong money.
0: She's a master. Anyway, so you were some time ago the front person of A to Z, the band?
1: Yes.
0: That was one of my favourite bands in Perth. And I used to go all the time to watch. Yeah,
1: I know, I remember. I met you way back then.
0: I know.
1: That was the 80s, 80s, 90s.
0: Yeah. Cathy, where are you going? Sit down.
2: No, I'm going chucking this rubbish away.
0: You greedy dog, you're going to eat.
2: I'm hungry.
0: Go on, and take your dog with you.
2: No, they won't come to the outside.
0: Yeah, so Ada said, I mean, they were huge in Perth.
1: Yeah, they were one of the first reggae bands in Perth.
0: And good one too.
1: Yeah, well, A to Z, we started out as the Zeros.
0: Yep.
1: And there was the only other reggae band was The Answer. And at the same time...
0: And who was that? Who was the front for that?
1: Bruce Gilbert.
0: That's right, Bruce Gilbert, yeah.
1: And he lost guitarist, and we kept losing bass players, and it meant that we were going. We had a Wednesday night at the Stone Crow, and they had the Friday night, and so we got together, both bands joined together to do the Wednesday and the Friday, and it was a lot of fun and really good. So we took it off the road and called it A to Z, Answer to Zeros, and it never looked back. You know, it was we used the Answer drummer stayed with us. Bruce left. Bruce didn't like sharing the front line with me.
0: Yeah,
1: yeah. All right.
0: That's human nature.
1: Yes, and. So it had a good life, A to Z, lasted for about 18 years.
0: My God, yes. Mm. I remember crowding up the hotel there. What's it,
1: the Swanbourne.
0: Swanbourne, yes. I was there skinny little rat I was, you know.
1: That was fantastic. It was Sunday session. People would come from the beach and just kick their thongs off and swing their bag to the wall across the floor and dance.
0: Everybody danced.
1: In the breaks, they'd all go outside and be in their little...
0: I've got a video.
1: Yeah, have you?
0: I don't know where it is now, of A to Z playing at the... with Cuckles. I don't know if you remember that.
1: Where?
0: At the Greek Theatre in Northbridge.
1: We often hired that to put on our own show sort of thing. Yeah.
0: Well, I got a video of that concert.
1: Oh, wow. Yeah.
0: So,
1: you'll have to find that, Mary.
0: I'll have to dig it up and I'll have to transfer it on VHS.
1: I've got a VHS player.
0: Well, there you go. We'll put them together. Then we can watch it.
1: Well, I've got a... it's in Perth.
0: Yeah. No, but we just digitise it now. That's all old hock, you know. Get the... give it to, what they call in Perth, where you do your CDs. Anyway, take it to them and they'll transfer it over.
1: Him,
0: you know?
1: Yeah. Good old what's his name?
0: Yeah, that's him, yeah.
1: Yeah.
0: Oh, well, I'll have to show it to you one day.
1: Yeah.
0: Yeah, it'd be fantastic to see you and the band playing. Good sound. Amazing sound.
1: Was it? Yeah. Well, you know, going through some of the old CDs and cassettes even of A to Z, I didn't realise how good it was.
0: Yeah.
1: You know, it was really a good band.
0: Well, the punters knew.
1: Yeah, well, yes, they did, and they came every week. It was fantastic. Our following was really, really huge. 400 people every Sunday session.
0: That's right.
1: Yeah. And you've got the band doing Groovin'.
0: Yep.
1: In 92. I was surprised when I heard that because the sax player was Carl Mackey.
0: Yep.
1: Who only just visited Perth about 2 weeks ago. Mackie's back. He's a jazz player, but he was only 18, 19 when he was actually 16 when he joined A to Z.
0: Yeah.
1: His big brother was with us, but he got double booked for a jazz gig and he wanted to do the jazz gig. So he sent his little brother, and Carl had soul. He inspired me and I inspired him, and you can hear it in that song because we play off each other.
0: Yeah.
1: You know? You have a listen.
0: I'll play that after this song.
1: All right.
0: Could You Be Loved?
1: All right. That's Barry Wright, I think, singing.
0: Oh, not you?
1: No.
0: Oh, what a bummer.
1: Yeah, no, it's good. That's a good song.
0: Yeah. And
1: I'm doing a harmony, a very high harmony. Yeah.
0: And it won't play, so I have to download it again, looks like. Sorry about that.
1: All right. Well, can you play Groovin' if that's downloaded?
0: I shall try. I shall try. Where are we? Where are we? Where are we? Download. Here we go. I don't know why it didn't play. God have mercy. You have to excuse me.
1: And it was just recorded off the desk.
0: Yeah.
1: Onto a cassette.
0: Okay. So...
1: And then recorded off a cassette onto a phone, digitized that way, you know.
0: Not to worry, we'll transfer it to. I've got to get rid of this thing to get the other song now. So
1: right,
0: just bear with me. Actually, you know what I'll do? I'll play another song first while I'm trying to load it up. What do you reckon? That might be a better idea. Kathy's gone to eat. Kathy's a very greedy woman, you know?
1: No, Kathy's... if she's waited this long, it's 20 past nine.
0: Yeah, but she eats like a horse. Did you know that?
1: She's what?
0: Eats like a horse.
1: Right, hey.
0: No comment, fair enough. Anyway, Noel Bridge, who's the son of Kim Bridge. Ernie Bridge, sorry, I'm going to get tangled up. Ernie Bridge's son, Noel, recorded a song recorded by his father. A song called My People. Here it is.

Yes, there you go there, mind you. And, of course, I'm trying to salvage some music of A to Z and from Shirley. I've got a CD in front of me, but I can't convert it. But in the meantime, we'll persevere on and try and play a couple of other songs and try and get myself organized. So, unfortunately, I'm all over the place. So I'll play a song from my man, Rocky Carbine.

0: Thank you.
1: Yes, there you go there, mind you. And, of course, that's Rocky Carbine with that beautiful song there, mind you. You're listening to me, Mary G, and we've got about half an hour to go of the show. And, of course, I've got the beautiful Shirley who wants to share with me songs we can extract from somewhere. But anyway, Shirley, so you're still singing? You took the night away the other day?
2: I did at the Matzo on jam night. I got talked into getting up, so Clayton and myself, so we did, and that went over really well. Sorry?
1: Bugsy on the bass?
2: Yes. Yeah, fabulous bass player. Yeah, really good. Had a good time.
1: That little bloke was with you?
2: Clayton, yes.
1: No, the little bloke, Angelo.
2: Oh, Angelo, yes, Angelo.
1: He was
2: definitely,
1: he big smile.
2: He pushed me into doing it, you know.
1: He does that.
2: Get up with us.
1: He does that all the time.
2: Yeah.
1: And we're going to play a song from A to Z, one of your old bands.
2: Yeah.
1: And a song called Groovin'. What's it about?
2: Groovin'. It's an old song that was groovin'. You know, it was a real slow sort of song, but we've reggae'd it.
1: Yep.
2: And this is 1992 vintage.
1: My God.
2: With Carl Mackey on saxophone and myself singing the lead.
1: Well, let's hear it.
2: Yeah.

0: That's awesome there, Shirley. Awesome.
1: Yeah, I was rapt when I found that. That was recorded on a cassette from the desk.
0: Quality's still good.
1: Yeah, it was a great band.
0: My musical critic here, she's the Molly Meldrum of the Kimberley.
2: Oh, really?
1: Right.
0: Yeah. Melanie, what did you think of that?
2: Oh, I loved A to Z.
0: Yeah?
2: Yeah.
0: No, best. But what do you think of that song?
2: That song, yeah,
0: everybody
2: awesome.
0: Loved A to Z.
2: Yeah, awesome. Yeah. I love my reggae.
0: And Rosie Sahana was always there screaming in the front.
2: Was she?
0: Yeah, dancing.
2: Okay. Took
0: her shoes off. Gemma couldn't dance.
2: Oh, she can dance now.
0: I know she can. She dirty dances.
2: Hey.
0: Yeah.
2: Okay.
0: Very good at it too.
2: Mary, look, I want you to go on with the interview you're doing with Shirley because it's fantastic, but can I just do a very, very quick announcement?
0: Very important message.
2: Very, very important message. I'd just like to let everybody know out there that the deceased forms are now available for the WA Stolen Generation Redress Scheme. And just to remind people that it's only for those people who passed away after the Premier did the announcement.
0: Uh-huh.
2: So it's after the 27th of May, 2025. We're still working with the state government on the ones previously.
0: Yeah.
2: That will be like a second part of this scheme, but they want to get this one out of the way first.
0: Yeah.
2: And look after the ones who are still living.
0: That's fantastic.
2: So anybody out there who wants to apply on behalf of family that have passed away after that date, just give us a call at the office on 0891 936 502.
0: Go and see Rosie.
2: Or pop in to see Rosie or Julie.
0: Or Gemma. I believe Gemma works here too.
2: Yeah. At 28 Barker Street or at our Hunter Street office. You've got Malati Hunter down there as well to assist.
0: Well, there you go.
2: But any of our staff that are out and about.
1: Again, Tanya?
2: Yeah, 0891 936 502.
0: There you go.
1: That's important.
0: That's just good news.
2: Yeah.
1: That's good news. Yeah.
2: And anybody up in the East Kimberley, we've got our office up there in Cullinara as well.
0: By Mr. David Cox.
2: David Cox and Amanda Wilkes, yeah. So you can pop in and see them up there and they can help you out. Any of our staff can help you out with that information. And, those forms are now available online.
0: Well, that's very, very good news.
2: Yes, it is very good news and a long time coming. And once again, it's a lot thicker. That form is a lot bigger than the other application form because there's so much more involved because of legalities and things like that. So,
1: it's about time too, isn't it?
2: Yeah.
0: And you've got the portraits exhibition coming
2: up. And we have our fourth stolen generation portraits exhibition happening at Notre Dame University. The opening night is the 24th of August, and from the 25th of August, it'll be open to the public to come down and check it out.
0: And Rosie Sahana was saying that the next Nirrumbuk Elders Forum, the entertainment is going to be Angela.
2: Yes.
0: How did you score that? He's moving up in the
2: I know, he's hard to get now, so we've got to book in early. Yeah.
0: My God, a mercy, eh?
2: So that's that'll be a good thing.
0: He's getting bigger too. He's got Shirley singing for him too now.
2: Yeah, I know. Lucky Angelo.
0: My God, a mercy. Bugsy and...
2: Mickey's getting very jealous.
0: Eh? Oh, Mickey Manolis.
2: Yes.
0: Oh, you remember Mickey Manolis?
1: Mickey.
0: Manolis.
1: Oh, the Cuckles.
0: He's the Cuckle, is the Cuckle.
1: Yeah, he was there last night.
0: Yeah.
1: But he didn't perform last night.
0: Oh, didn't he?
1: And he's going off to...
0: Thailand.
1: Thailand, yeah.
0: Yeah.
2: Yeah, he loves going over to Thailand.
0: Something good in Thailand. Yeah. I don't know what it is.
2: Thank you, Mary. And sorry to interrupt, Shirley. Carry on with your interview, Mary.

0: to you?
1: He looks after me very well, Mary.
0: Ah, well, he must be a good man.
1: He's a good husband, yes.
0: He uses the cream and everything?
1: Yeah. I had to, you know, discipline him along the way, but...
0: Yeah? Yep. What, take him to an AGZ? Gotcha.
1: That's not discipline, that's enjoyment. Okay. Thank you, Mary. Thank you very Shirley. Much.
2: Yeah. Thank you, Tan.
0: And tell Rosie to suck eggs if you want to come and talk to me. Yeah.
3: I have to go look after the dogs.
0: And Kathy's probably eating. Yeah.
2: That's great.
0: Now, this, that grooving is awesome.
2: Yeah, I was wrecked when I found that.
0: I know, it's a pity we couldn't get the others to work because...
2: I'm wondering if anyone listening that was a fan of A to Z's has a copy of the second cassette that we brought out, which was Green and Gold, because we've searched through all the cassettes I own and that Russell owns.
0: Yep.
2: Russell Smith was a guitar player in that. He and I were together for many years. And neither of us have got a copy.
0: Oh, true.
2: Of that cassette.
0: My God, how can you not have a copy of your own music?
2: I don't know how that happened.
0: It's sad.
2: It is sad.
0: It's sad.
2: I've got the black and white one, the first one we did.
0: Yep.
2: But not the second one. And MX456 quarter-inch tape that it was recorded on, that we recorded... All your band and, you know, Puddin's band and all the bands that recorded with us.
0: The Ab Music album?
2: Yeah.
0: All Ab Music students?
2: All those things and the Women at Work.
0: Stop Ringing the Submission Bells, Puddin Smith and...
2: All those tapes got the shed, it's oxide.
0: Ah.
2: We got a bumload of tapes, you know, and... A lot of people in Australia got a bumload of tapes.
0: Yeah.
2: I think they sent us all seconds or something. I don't know. But we bought it and, you know, had air conditioning in the room, specially to keep the tapes. So the heat didn't destroy them. But, you know, yeah.
0: Well, that is really
2: Only sad. A few survived that, I'm afraid. And it's sad because it's... A piece of time that will never be had again.
0: No, that's right, and great moments.
2: Moment in time. Yeah, absolutely.
0: So whatever life we have left, we've got to make the best of it. Yeah.
2: Yeah.
0: Film it. But look, Shirley, thank you very much for popping in. I'd like to play the other songs, but I have to do some
2: You've probably run out of time now, so.
0: And I have to do some technical stuff to it because I won't play it for some reason. So
2: I'll be here for a little while yet.
0: Yep. I've got them on the computer now. I just got to work out how to convert them.
2: You know, have a listen and you can pick out which ones you want to play.
0: No worries, yeah.
2: But A to Z had four singers, so, you know, it was we all backed each other.
0: Yeah.
2: You know, so a lot of the time
0: I'm
2: not singing lead, I'm singing harmony.
0: Ah.
2: And
0: But you guys were electronic together, you know, it's in sync. You know, it's special.
2: Yeah.
0: You know,
2: yeah.
0: When you've got a team of people.
2: Yeah, working. Well, Russell was a great singer and great guitarist.
0: Yeah.
2: And we had Barry Wright on vocals and guitar.
0: Mm-hmm.
2: We had Bill Rogers on keyboard and saxophone and vocals sometimes. You know, sang lead on some. So it's not all one gig. This, in fact, one track called Frozen Soul, which doesn't have vocals. It's an instrumental track from Manu Dibango tune. And we had sit-ins from... Joe Camilleri on saxophone sat in, and trumpet player, his names just escape me.
0: But it's all good times.
2: Oh, yeah, very, very big names, actually. Like,
0: being a performer on stage and the crowd's going off, how do you feel within your soul? In what you're delivering to people.
2: Oh, it helps you just create, you know? I mean, all that energy is absorbed by you from the audience, and it's it really gives you a lift and makes, think, you know, like gymnastics, like... Yeah.

0: doing in that song. I don't even remember singing like that, but
1: yeah,
0: to find it was a gem.
1: So you've bought yourself a house. You've told everybody in Broome you bought a house in Broome.
0: Yeah.
1: Are they going to be able to see you performing around town? Are you going to get back into it?
0: Well, I'm enthusiastic, you know, but I don't know because, like my age, I'm not young anymore.
1: You still look young.
0: Well,
1: I bathe in honey. Yes.
0: I was thinking of bathing in milk.
1: Well, but you
0: I
1: can was, do that. Egyptians did that, so.
0: Yeah, no, they in fact, I was brought up on cow's milk right from the word go, from the baby, you know.
1: Okay, yeah.
0: A2 cow, a red Jersey cow. And a couple of babies have just died from drinking cow's milk because the molecules are wrong for human babies, yeah. Human people. And they've passed away from made too anemic.
1: Yeah.
0: You know?
1: Well, that's sad to hear.
0: Yeah, it is sad to hear because I love milk.
1: I love milk too. Don't worry about that, darling. Mm. Yeah. Mm. I drink milk non-stop.
0: Yeah.
1: Anyway.
0: All right.
1: Well, look, thank you very much for popping in.
0: Oh, thank you.
1: And you're welcome anytime again.
0: Yeah.
1: And here's a song from live from Stomping Ground, in fact. Nothing I'd rather be than to be an Aborigine.
0: Right. Sounds good to me.
1: Yeah.
0: Thank you, Ronnie.
1: Don't worry, darling.

0: ngaju nganan da malodam endala mar ngaju kanin dolbo kanin rang.
1: Good night, everybody, and I'll leave this with
0: ngajulo
1: you. Yanagal, two witnesses. Good night.

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3: Hey, y'all, is this thing on? Is this mic on? Is it? Which button is it? The red one? The green one? I forget. It's been a while, man. I don't care if you're in prison or in Australia or in fucking Norway. Like, DJ Ready Red back with you on 94.3 Kilo, Colorado's pure rock. It's coming right to your cell. From Denver. Hi, I'm Seth Reddy. I served 15 years in prison. I've been out for 12. American DOC, Colorado Department of Corrections number 87069. How's your time going? If you're listening from inside, wherever you are, I hope your time's going okay. Great to have your company, y'all. Jail breaks. Coming to you this week, Buena Vista style. I got all sorts of great music lined up and ready to flush down your ear holes. Coming up in this next hour of music, I got some Deftones. I got some late great from Jimi Hendrix. Oh my God. And I got some brand new stuff from the Chili Peppers, y'all. So stick around. I'm Seth with you this week from Denver with my story, my music, which I hope you can relate to. For the next half hour. Jailbreaks, about lived experience of incarceration. 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I think most of my friends would describe me as fair of skin with colorful tattoos. I have reddish blonde hair that I keep pulled back in a braid, bluish, greenish, grayish eyes. I'm 6'1". 205 pounds. I am a previously incarcerated person. I've spent 18 years locked up, 15 in prison and 3 in juvenile. During my incarceration, I was in vocational radio broadcasting where I received my level 1, 2, and 3 radio broadcasting certification. So I've always had a love for radio production. I'm involved in Inside Wire Colorado Prison Radio. I'm a communications associate and the hotlines manager.
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3: So where I am now is in my sanctuary, aka my garage, aka my art studio. Denver, Colorado, actually Broomfield, Colorado, just north of Denver, between Boulder and Denver. I can hear a plane flying overhead because we're near the Broomfield Airport. The weather is perfect, beautiful Colorado weather today, probably mid-80s, partly cloudy, little breezy, kind of the waxing days of summer here in Denver. Yeah, I'm just surrounded by all my beautiful tools, my stained glass and my tile samples. Yeah, this is my happy place. And since I've gotten involved with radio again in the past 9 months, now I have a little recording, Zoom meetings, computer interaction, and it's an everything space for me. I'm a Colorado native, but not raised. I was raised in Jacksonville Beach, Florida. I'm a father of 2, a dad to 3, 47 years old. My childhood began in Grand Lake, Colorado in 1976. To a single mother of a one-night stand. My mother delivered me alone and realized after I was born that she wasn't prepared to raise a baby. This was in the 70s. She was a young mother. She was a hippie. And so she drove me a long way across America to her parents down in Jacksonville Beach, Florida, which would be my grandparents. So I grew up there from 0 to 11 or 12. I was told that my grandparents were actually my mom and dad, and that my sister, who would come visit occasionally, she was actually my mother, but she was presented as my sister. I was raised, my parents, aka my grandparents, lived on the beach. My grandfather was a builder, contractor, responsible for some of the most amazing builds. Yeah, I lived a wonderful life, ocean life, fishing, swimming, beach life, a beautiful life. And then my sister showed up one day and said, hey, don't call me Debbie anymore. I want you to call me Mom, and we're going to be moving back to Colorado. And that was where a lot of my trauma began. Everything I was taught was false. And now I was living in a state I wasn't comfortable in, around people I didn't know. Yeah, from that part of my childhood on, it was pretty hectic. And my mother, probably best described as the most roller coaster of relationships I've been on in my life. She is a woman that no matter where she's at, you're going to know she's in the room. She was always very boisterous, very happy, very friendly, to a point. Very personable, very smart woman, very beautiful, well-rounded, had tons of great stories. You know, she had traveled a lot. The beginning of our lives, when she was my sister, everything was great. Sometimes I would go spend time with her in Colorado. Under that guise, everything was perfect. We had a beautiful relationship. She was married 5 times. She was never married to my father. She was an alcoholic and an addict with agoraphobia issues and anxiety issues. I didn't really understand that stuff when I was young, mental health issues. As I've gotten older and have battled with some of my own, I can understand it more. From 15 to 27, I was locked up. You know, there might have been a year between 15 and her death that I was actually out with her. So I guess most of our relationship was through visits and on the phone. Brilliant as she was, you know, she would always make the best of it. Phone calls would not feel two-dimensional. They would always feel like we were together. Probably the last 2 years of her life, as I had gotten older, as I had turned 24, 25, 26, 27, I was starting to like realize some things. No, she was just wonderful. Wonderful woman, and all of her shortcomings aside, we've all made mistakes. I don't hold her accountable like I used to, you know, I get it. When I left Florida, we had kind of bounced around from Oklahoma to Colorado. My retaliation and confusion and anger, yeah, I just started cutting up. I was always great in school, probably a D minus as far as rules and regulations went. I had just found that I didn't want to be under her house. It took a few years, you know, for that to become a reality. My teenage years were spent in and out of trouble and finally into the juvenile system, where I ended up serving 2 to 3 years. I was released from there when I was 18 for about 6 months. I was 18. I was an addict. I had been released from juvenile hall, just out on my own for the first time. Me and some friends started pulling armed robberies. They were drug induced. You know, I was doing everything, cocaine, ecstasy, you know, marijuana, alcohol, methamphetamines, whatever I could get my hands on. We started pulling robberies. We kind of almost became addicted to that as well. What was going on in my mind at the time was drug induced stupidity. Although I did carry a gun, I would never see me using it. I never did. I guess after doing a couple of, it seemed easy. We were all kind of feeding off each other, feeding on this negativity, and the drugs were kind of lubricate doing something that I thought was awesome at that point in my life. It's not, it's embarrassing. The reason I was in jail was because one night we committed 3 armed robberies, and during one of them, my co-defendant shot a waiter in his buttocks. So that's when it amplified in degree from armed robbery to attempted murder, first degree assault. We were subsequently arrested. Although I didn't pull the trigger, I was there when it happened. I was guilty of the armed robbery. although I was 18, although I could have received a suspended sentence or a lesser sentence, because I did have drug rehabs coming to my defense saying, hey, this kid's a drug addict. He needs some help and some guidance. This was right after the implementation of mandatory sentencing for violent crimes in America. So I was kind of caught in that cookie cutter sentencing format. They sentenced me to 12 years, and I did almost every second of that 12 years.
0: Another day in paradise, huh?
7: Go ahead and lock the gate.
3: Being a young 18-year-old, unassuming, redheaded white kid walking into a prison environment. Now I'm living in Rome. They hand me my toga. You're going to go be here for 12 years. And so I played the part of the Roman, and it for sure wasn't set up for an 18-year-old boy. I would seek drugs more than anything at that point because I was in prison and I hated it. So I think it accentuated my addictive personality. You're in a fully masculine environment with no feminine reassurance or nurturing. And so everything is just on this heavy, masculine, rigid, dominant mindset. And none of us are intrinsically like that. Fitted for my toga, it was just like, here, you're in Rome. You're going to be an asshole. You're going to try to get over on people. You're going to steal. You're going to lie. You're going to cheat. I was stuck in that mindset at that point, and I just went deeper. I was placed in solitary confinement for about 4 years, 4 or 5 years. If you can just imagine just locking yourself in your bathroom right now, because that's basically what it is, a bathroom with a cot, and you sit there for 4 years, like 45 minutes, you're going to be going fucking ape shit. Jesus Christ, you know, let me out of this fucking thing. And the theory always is like those times will make you or break you. That really shook me up. I was 21, 22, 23, 24. And I still don't know which way I fucking feather on that.
0: All right.
3: And I had my mother at that point. She was in her freaking mental prime. She was on top of her addiction, living as far out in the country as you can imagine. So her mental health was at bay. She was really trying to put some good energy into us, repairing our past and setting us up for a good future. And so she was really challenging me through a lot of the things that I was going through during those years. The impact incarceration has had on me: paranoia, rigidity, misogyny, racism, anti-authority, anti-everything, more of a drug seeker. In my 20s and 30s, it was just to escape. Take away somebody's freedom of, and you take away somebody's freedom of expression, music, and you take away love. And the drugs were kind of lubricate that bad choice, doing something that I thought was awesome at that point in my life. It's not, it's embarrassing. And I couldn't imagine someone doing that to me. I would be so scared even at this point in my life. If somebody did what I used to do, I would be petrified. Yeah, shame on me for that. I didn't even figure that out right when I got sentenced. It actually took years and years. Solitary confinement, that was definitely my first step. Going in there, getting a real big dose of introspection. I had all that time, so I read a lot, and I started reading everything. Philosophy, religion, history, encyclopedias, anything. You know, I really didn't want to waste my time. You know, I did the best I could. I think that was the first rung. The second step was losing my folks. Her and my dad were leaving a visit while I was in prison, and they were hit head on, and they both died 15 minutes after seeing me while I was in prison. It was delivered to me in the most coldest manner. A captain and a lieutenant calling me into a commander's office, and I'm thinking I'm in trouble for something else. And they're just matter of fact looking at a piece of paper, who's Earl Reddy? And I was like, my grandpa? Who's Tom Reddy? I was like, well, his name's Earl Thomas Reddy, but he goes by Tom. But yeah, so who are we talking about? You know what I mean? I was like a little bit confused. They're like, oh yeah, no, we're talking about Tom. I was like, why? What? Why? What's up? They're like, who's Debbie Reddy? I was like, that's my mother. What's going on? Is somebody hurt? We're here to let you know that they both died in a car wreck. And if you would like to call the coroner for confirmation, you can. there was like a small scuffle, just because I didn't know what to do with myself physically at that point. Like, I didn't try to swing on him or anything. And I don't really remember what I did. I think I might have threw my chair backwards or something, or stood up abruptly and my chair flew. There was a scuffle and they calmed me down. And then the cops asked me if I wanted to go to the hole. And I was like, no, I don't want to go to the hole. Heck no, I don't want to go to the hole. Like, why would I want to go to the hole? Like, I don't even know what I want to do right now, but I don't want to go to the hole. A couple of days later, I ended up in the hole just because I think I had like a verbal assault on an officer or something. And so they put me in the hole, and almost 20 years later, and I'm able to see the situation with a little bit more clarity. But obviously when that happened, I held myself very accountable for it, although I wasn't on the highway or driving a vehicle. Yeah, no, that was a tough thing, losing, you know, I say my dad, he wasn't my father, but he was my stepdad for many years, over a decade, 15 years at that point. So yeah, he was who I considered my dad. I was 27. Yeah, losing them both like that was unbelievable. I had a 16-year-old brother that was supposed to come up that day. He always came up. You know, he grew up in visiting rooms with me, and he had lied that day and said he was sick so he could stay home and play video games. Luckily, he had done that because he's still here with me today. Yeah, no, it was just the whole thing, just a really terrible part of my life. Looking back almost 20 years later, as heavy as it was, this dose of reality that I was given, I'd never experienced death before. Nobody I'd loved or cared about died before. Not only was it my mom and dad, you know, that was my future. That was my parole plan. I'd been in prison for almost 10 years at that point. So all of my future was based in going home to them. Yeah, just a lot of things changed for me. Yeah, it was a thing for sure. It is a heavy story, but I'll tell you this. Within our radio station on this side, I've had to tell this story behind the mic. But no matter what, it is always emotional, and it sucks. You know, death sucks. As I grow and continue forward, these are the moments I really wish I could give back to my parents. Their memory of me from that day, that's the legacy. That's the tough part of death, is to be able to continue growing and not be able to share that back. That's the sadness. They didn't let me go to the funeral because of my write-up history, which was the biggest stinger to me of them all. I don't see where the code of penal discipline plays into, well, you got a write-up 2 months ago, so you can't attend your mom and dad's funeral. And so, yeah, that part was really tough for me. My little brother, he was supposed to be there that day, and he wasn't. So here he is sitting at home waiting for mom and dad, you know, looking out the window playing video games. And then he gets the call, and I was in constant or as much of communication as I could be. So there was this little 3-day period to where I knew I couldn't go. And I had all of the worst thoughts a person can have in those 3 days, for sure. I was in contact with my little brother, and he basically implored how much he needed me to come home. You know, he just threw tears on a phone call, told me not to do anything stupid, begged me, you know, made me promise, told me that he needed me home. That really gave me the grounding that I needed to help me complete my sentence, reminded me of some purpose, I think. If you've experienced something like that, the only thing left is to lean on what family members you have left. And that's what I did. As tough as it was, and as much as it shook me through everything with my brother, it let me know that I still needed to keep climbing, and took one more step. At that point, it became like a 2 steps up and a 1 step back process. Definitely been this kind of learning process, and start, stop. Hey, step back in your pod. Go back to your pod. Jailbreaks coming to you this week from Denver for the next half hour. I'm Seth with you this week with my story, my music, which I hope you can relate to. 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
0: Hi, my name is Dan. You're listening to the voice of the system, Jailbreaks, coming to a station near you. Be blood aware. Don't bloody share. Hep C is there.
8: If you aren't sure how to clean a fit in jail, here's some info. In many jails, the bleach liquid has been replaced by Fincol, which is yellow. It's used exactly the same way as bleach, but Fincol has been found to be safer and more effective. Only ever use cold water to clean injecting equipment, as hot water clots blood. You can check out the picture posters in jail or the reception diary that shows you what to do, or ask a nurse at the clinic. It's a confidential service.
9: Treat it.

0: My story, my music. Hey there, I'm Seth Reddy, your previously incarcerated American counterpart. You're listening to Jailbreak. So I did 11 years my first stretch. Within that 11 years, on that 12-year sentence, one of our prisons, Buena Vista Correctional Facility, Buena Vista was like the hub of Colorado vocation. I was in that facility, I think, three times during my 11 years. Each time I went to radio broadcasting, I initially went there to access music, not because I knew I had a draw to anything or for production or for the value of radio. Really, it was selfishly, I wanted to get out there so I could listen to music. To the class, it was very structured. You didn't get to listen to music right away. You had to get in the books. 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Then you started getting into the music. 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Yeah, I was able to get into a studio. And so this program was a commercial style radio. 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
0: We had six incarcerated producers for six different genres that would play six nights of the week, or sometimes it would be like special programming. 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And here we are, once again, Buena Vista style. 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
0: My music was all punk rock, alt rock, new metal. I would talk about concerts that were actually happening, even though none of us could attend. And it just went from there. Yeah, I got into producing a little bit. Really, really enjoyed it. So yeah, that's how I got started in radio.
3: You're kicking it today
0: in prison, you're constantly on this emotional roller coaster, not being able to access that song or that artist. I knew how important music was to me, and everybody can communicate emotionally through music, repair through music, heal through music. And so once I was in that program, once I was able to go in and get my fix, now I was able to kind of feed my people. I knew the importance of that, and I really enjoyed that ability. The impact prison radio had on me during my incarceration, huge impact.
4: I got some Deftones, I got some late great from Jimi Hendrix, oh my God. And I got some brand new stuff from the Chili Peppers, y'all. So stick around. It's a pleasure being back, and let's get right into it.
0: In my mind, I was able to provide a full genre of music, personal requests. You know, I would do traffic and weather, you know, even though everybody knows I'm not driving a car. Quality information, beneficial when you get out. Here's where you go to get your ID, because you're going to need that. I didn't even think about that when I got out. Oh, I got to go get an ID. Okay. Nobody told me that. I did over a decade. I didn't know I needed an ID. It was almost an impossible mission. Okay. Yeah, I guess I got to get a phone too. Oh yeah, I guess I got to probably get a job too. Oh yeah, maybe I should go get some condoms, because I don't think I need a baby day one when I get out. Trying to give good message and get, you know, 95% of these people are coming home, and 95% of them are going to be institutionalized, anti-authority, scared to death, you know, no confidence, especially in that environment. You don't receive a lot of like great encouragement or praise. For me, it was, yeah, it made me feel good. It gave me confidence, like $1 million. Where I'm at now with prison radio. So in the past 12 years, through some of the struggles and trials and tribulations, through social media, I started following Denver University Prison Arts Initiative. And I started seeing what this group of people were doing in the prison system.
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0: Inside Wire, Colorado Prison Radio, project of Denver University Prison Arts Initiative. I knew it was where I wanted to be because it was a chair I could sit in comfortably.
6: 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And Inside Wire features a whole range of music, talk, narrative, storytelling, and original music content by incarcerated people as well.
0: There's like a weird thing there that happens emotionally in a prison cell listening to the radio. Like, I don't know. Yeah, so I don't know. 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
7: Being locked in those cells, not having contact 23 hours out of the day,
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0: Right to Jailbreak, care of 2 SER, P.O. 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Jailbreak's produced by Kate Pinnock at Sydney's 2 SER on traditional lands of the Gadigal people, First Nations people, of the Eora Nation, and Jailbreak pays respect to elders past, present, and emerging. Listeners outside the system, check out Jailbreak's Facebook page. 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Same bat time, same bat channel. Jailbreak would not be possible without people like you and me sharing stories, getting you through your time, being understood and feeling less alone. If you're locked away somewhere in the world, my message to you is don't give up, never quit. No matter what you feel your future looks like, you can manifest a full life. Embrace love, love yourself, never stop learning. Thanks for listening.

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1: G'day, Annie McLaughlin here for this week's edition of Stick Together, the only national program focusing on union news, workers' stories and social justice issues. This program is produced in Melbourne for 3CR and broadcast across the Community Radio Network with the support of the Community Broadcasting Foundation. We're produced on the stolen lands of the Kulin Nation and we pay our respects to their elders past, present and emerging. You may be aware of the AWU-AMWU-ETU dispute against BHP at Port Hedland in Western Australia, which led to a stop work on the 16th of July from 2pm to 10pm. It is about wages and conditions, which the unions maintain represents a mere 10 cents per tonne of iron ore from the mining giant's profits. When the day arrived, it was estimated that 100 of the 200 workers walked out, with ABC Business reporting the mining lobby, as represented by Chamber of Minerals and Energy of Western Australia, CMEWA Chief Executive Aaron Moray, saying, "It's clear and apparent that unions are out of step with workers. BHP has played down the impact of the strike and pointed to the seven ships being loaded on Thursday, including during the 8-hour work stoppage from 2pm to 10pm. BHP is also disputing union claims to delays at one of its huge iron ore rail car dumpers at the port. Unions estimated the strike could cost BHP $50 million or more in lost revenue, and the CMEWA was warning of an economic hit in the tens of millions of dollars. After months of failed negotiations, it's back to the Fair Work Commission this week to discuss the union's claims for equal pay and transparent progression as part of a union-negotiated enterprise agreement. That is a direct challenge to the individual contracts and non-union agreements favoured by industry and that have been dominant in the Pilbara for decades. Now, the point of this discussion at the beginning of Stick Together is the inflated position given to foreign corporations in the resources sector in terms of their role in the prosperity of the Australian economy as it affects workers and other members of the non-privileged sectors of Australian society. If we move our sights from Port Hedland to further up the coast of Western Australia to the Burrup Hub, where the Murujuga rock art is being desecrated by industry, supported by state and federal Labor government protection. Rock art, which is the largest and longest human gallery of its type in the world, giving insights to human life going back at least 40,000 years. The economic imperative is considered in the recent talk given by researcher Piers Vestergen at a talk entitled "The Endangered Rock Art of Murujuga, Can It Survive?" held at the Victorian State Library days before the start of a federal court case brought by the Friends of Australian Rock Art, FARA, against the federal Labor decision to preference Woodside's gas emissions to 2070 in the Northwest Shelf over all other interests.
2: Aside from the impact on the national heritage values, and we regard that assessment as quite considerably flawed for reasons that I'll talk a little bit more about, the minister also considered the economic benefits of the project and essentially arrived at the conclusion that even though there was going to be ongoing impact on the national heritage values and that incredible rock art that we've just heard about, that the economic benefits of that project outweighed that. He also considered, as part of those economic benefits, the economic benefits of the gas fields developments which would feed the Northwest Shelf facility, even though they hadn't been approved at that time and are still not approved today. But he didn't consider the environmental or climate impacts, particularly insofar as they also produce economic harms. So one of the things that we try and do, obviously, through the Australia Institute and other organisations is point to the fact that these industries aren't just producing GDP, which is a pretty poor indicator of benefit, but actually cause serious and ongoing economic harms. And so none of that was considered by the minister, even though information was before him on those matters. Now, a carbon bomb is not a sort of emotive term. It's a term that's actually quantified in the literature. And it's any new fossil fuel project which would produce over 1 billion tonnes of carbon emissions, so 1 gigatonne of carbon emissions. Over its lifetime going forward, the Burrup Hub is estimated to produce about 6 billion tonnes of carbon emissions, and it's the largest example of that in the Southern Hemisphere, and the fifth largest gas project globally if we take the Burrup Hub together. Despite that, we know that Australian legislation does not consider those impacts. And so because the Labor government doesn't want to have a climate trigger in the EPBC Act that was confirmed around the time that the North West Shelf Extension Project was approved, we didn't have any assessment of that at the Commonwealth level. What there was assessment of, though, was the impact on the national heritage values. Friends of Australian Rockart was the key organisation that campaigned for national heritage listing for the Burrup over 10 years ago. And Friends of Australian Rockart was acknowledged at the time by Minister Turnbull when he inscribed the Burrup on the national heritage list as playing an absolutely key role in advocating for that. And if it was not for Farah's advocacy at that time, there would be no federal assessment at all of the North West Shelf Extension. That the whole of the specified area, and that is the Burrup, is under threat on the basis of industrial emissions from all ongoing and proposed industrial facilities. So this is our Federal Environment Minister, a little bit two-faced. Now, the main cause of acid gas and carbon emissions on the Burrup, but also in any LNG facility, is burning gas. And so a huge amount of gas feeds these facilities, and most of that ends up exported in a liquefied form. But around 8% of it is burned on site as an energy source. And that makes the LNG facilities the largest carbon polluters in Australia under the safeguard mechanism. But one of the interesting things is that measures that would reduce acid gas emissions that are impacting the Rockart can also reduce carbon pollution. And but the problem is that LNG facilities pay nothing for the gas that they use as an energy source or the gas they use to export. So you've heard about the diesel fuel rebate, which creates an incentive for mining industry to use more diesel, but at least they pay for it in the first place and they get some of that tax that they pay back as a rebate. In the form of the LNG facilities, they don't pay anything for most of the gas that they use, and that's because it's extracted from offshore fields in Commonwealth waters where no royalty is levied. So you can see now that there's an economic incentive for these industries not to decarbonise, not to develop better technology, which is available and globally is being utilised, because they're getting their energy source for free. Now, I don't know any other industry in Australia that gets the gas or any other energy that it uses for free other than the LNG industry, and this creates an economic driver and incentive for them to keep doing what they're doing. Now, the minister said, it's okay because I put these strict new conditions on the North West Shelf facility. Well, there's a few problems with them, just quickly. They don't take effect until 2030. So the initial part of this graph you can see is continued very high acid gas emissions. Once they do take effect, they're going to still allow about 15 times more of the acid gases than international best practice. And that line at the bottom, that green, is if they introduce scrubber technology, which has been applied in a whole lot of other industries, which can get emissions down to a very low level. But they can get down even further than that, and I'll speak to you in a minute about that. But the problem with this was that Minister Watt accepted Woodside's argument that it wasn't commercially viable for them to put this technology in place. Now, why isn't it commercially viable? Because they're getting their gas for free. So now, you've heard about scrubber technology. That's been in place for many, many years in Europe and other places where acid rain has been a problem. It's not a new issue. I learnt about this in high school and in my studies at university. Acid rain has been a very well-studied issue globally. But now we have electrification solutions. And the new LNG facilities that are being built in America and other places are required to use electric drive technology. What that means is they can completely eliminate any gas burning on the site because they can use the electric drive systems. Now, if they produce that electricity off-site using renewable energy, that would reduce these emissions down to almost zero. Now, this is possible to do on the Burrup, but again, Woodside said to Minister Watt in this negotiation process, no, it's going to be too expensive for us to do that, it's not viable. But again, the reason is because they're not paying for their gas. If they're paying for their gas, it'd probably be cheaper to electrify. So we've got this inbuilt problem that's affecting the borough and affecting us all in terms of carbon pollution. Now, what that means is that the LNG industry is going after some of the biggest new fossil fuel resources anywhere in the world. And the two that they're going after in Western Australia at the moment that you would have heard about is the Browse Basin that would feed into the North West Shelf facility. But also there's proposals for fracking in the Canning Basin. And you can see on the map there, the Canning Basin, it's called an unconventional resource. It requires gas fracking, so drilling thousands of wells to get that gas. Both of those resources are a long way away from the Burrup. It doesn't look too far on the map, but actually the Browse Basin's nearly 1,000 kilometres away. And a lot of the Canning Basin gas is also many, many hundreds of kilometres away. So they need to build huge new pipelines and infrastructure to get this gas to market, to these processing facilities. That opens up massive new environmental impacts. For the Browse Basin, of course, it's underneath Scott Reef. That's where the majority of that gas is. So there's a big campaign by environment groups that I encourage you to get involved with to prevent that development from going ahead. But Woodside knows that if it can't get the gas from offshore, it's going to look for it onshore. And there's already developments in the Perth Basin, close to Perth, that are being brought ahead now by Gina Reinhart. And as I mentioned, the Kimberley is now being targeted by companies with gas fracking projects. And we did some quick, actually it wasn't that quick, it took ages, some maths to work out what the landscape impact of that might look like. Such is the huge volume of gas that the North West Shelf facility requires every year to keep up the exports, you would need up to 25,000 fracking wells across the Kimberley, and that could take an area of over 1,800 square kilometres. So you're talking about vast impacts comparable to what you've seen in parts of the United States to produce the amount of gas that is required for the North West Shelf extension, which is being challenged. And this is why the Premier says that we could be forced to frack in the Kimberley if the federal government doesn't hurry up and give approvals for the Browse Basin. And he's caught in this idea that the state is going to run out of gas, even though we are the world's largest gas exporting province. It's a pretty weird kind of situation. That's what's given rise to these, and again, the research behind this shows that the West Australian gas export industry is not providing anywhere near the amount of gas that it's required to under its domestic gas reservation. It's deliberately withholding gas from the domestic market, and of course this creates this fake gas shortage problem that the Minister says, the Premier says, we need to frack the Kimberley or, you know, develop Browse Basin to keep supplying gas to the West Australian economy. Actually, there's a lot of reasons why we can dramatically reduce the amount of gas that is demanded in the West Australian economy, but just on the face of it, the fact that we're exporting way larger volumes of gas than we're using domestically doesn't make sense. We don't have a gas shortage. We don't need to frack the Kimberley or destroy places like Scott Reef in order to get gas. But that's given rise to this big campaign now. Do we need a gas tax? And part of that is just to show that actually we are the owners of this resource in Australia, and we should be, if we're going to export it, we should be getting some benefit out of it. And part of that economic kind of analysis also is showing that the oil and gas industry in Western Australia, at least, is the smallest employer by sector, far smaller than any other of those industries. So this kind of economic halo that the gas industry has, that it claims, you know, it's necessary for the economy and it's necessary for our GDP, well, actually, they're getting all the gas that they export for free. They're hardly producing any jobs, and yet they're destroying the climate and the Murujuga Rockart. So why are we letting them get away with it?
1: You're on Stick Together, worker stories, union news, and social justice issues. Now we go to part of a conversation we had with Brenna Dempsey, NTU National Tertiary Education Union delegate from Monash University, and David Gonzalez, president of the Melbourne University branch of NTU, as they embark on a campaign to be elected to the Victorian Executive of their union.
3: Someone put a comment on social media that our union for the first time has the beautiful problem of two left candidates. And we all come from the same sort of fight. I was recruited by a woman who was a leader of the Casuals campaign at Melbourne Uni. That's how I got first involved. So all of this excitement and change across the Victorian division really comes from that spark that happened at that Casuals campaign in Melbourne, and what we were able to build in terms of bargaining in the last round of bargaining to really bring thousands of people into secure work could not have happened if that campaign hadn't started. And now we're seeing the dividends of it, and hopefully it changes our union nationally as well.
4: Yeah, and so Brenna, what comparisons can you make with what's happened at Monash and what happened at Melbourne?
5: I think one of the things that happened at Monash that's really big that you and I have spoken about before, Annie, is our wage theft court case win that we had. That wage theft was discovered by rank and file members,

0: not things that have happened because paid members of staff or senior leadership have discovered them and magically fixed them. That's not how it works. It works because the members see an issue, they raise an issue, they come together, they work together, and they solve it collectively. And that's the sort of leadership that David and I want to inspire, and we want to do more of that. And we want to make sure that those members who see those issues and who want to do something feel that they have the voice to do that, and that they're not shut down in any way, and that they have people behind them who will make that happen.
1: The universities, which are public spaces, have been overtaken by a neoliberal assault from, I'd say, the 1980s. It's been a considerable attack on what was a public space for excellence in intellectual pursuit, but it's become muddied. And part of that is that it's top-heavy now, isn't it?
0: Yes, I think so. It's top heavy. The people at the top are paid significantly more than the people at the bottom, which is something that we see in, you know, corporate America, but is happening here in our own universities as well. And I think that there's a real disconnect between the vice chancellors and chancellors and people at those executive levels and the everyday workers in the university. And I think we are also starting to see that shift coming about in our union as well. And that's really scary to me. I don't want us to feel like our rank and file members are separate or disconnected in any way from the leaders that are supposedly there to support them and to encourage them and to foster their own leadership and growth within that group.
2: Power is completely in management's court at this point. One of the things I just want to point out is that, you know, our union is made up of professional staff, the people who support the university and academic staff. So it's not just academic staff that we represent. This is what I love about the NTEU, is that in a university space, we are often, as professional staff, which is what I am at the Faculty of Fine Arts and Music at the University of Melbourne, the old VCA, you know, we are subservient in a lot of people's minds to academics. And within our union, we have an equal voice. And I think a lot of those ideas about how we recenter that gravity back towards workers in our universities, a lot of those ideas are coming from professional staff as well.
1: Actually, it's one of the things that I found really shocking was to find out that the library people lost their tea room because it was decided that they didn't need a tea room at the library. And I thought, wow, this university is really sinking to the bottom of the heap. Which, I mean, they're professional staff, effectively, aren't they?
2: They are.
0: They are.
2: Yeah, one of our most active parts of our membership at Melbourne. And in fact, I think across all of our union.
0: Yeah, definitely at Monash too. Yeah. I think that the other thing that's important to add is that we don't just cover universities in our union. We cover TAFE and we cover research institutes and other smaller bodies as well. And I think that one of the things that we notice within our union is not only do we speak about academics and we speak about professional staff, but we also then sort of forget that there are other members that we support as well. There's also
2: potential members,
0: as well. Correct.
2: We want a growing union that represents the entire higher education sector, not just Melbourne and Monash, right? For too long, that's been the focus of...
1: Like the TAFEs down in, you know, country areas and all those kind of things. You're talking about everybody, aren't you?
2: In that we actually represent private providers as well. A lot of, you know, people, Call Arts is a private provider and... they're covered by the NTEU. It's people are being educated in different ways, and we want a union that integrates all of those voices into one place.
1: How do you go about doing that, though? How do you make sure that your members are being heard? You know, tell your members how you think that could happen.
0: I mean, I think for me, I have a particular focus on TAFE because that's where I started when I got into education. I worked at Melbourne Polytechnic and I understand how challenging it is being in a TAFE and also to feel in some ways forgotten and slightly unloved by your own union is difficult. That was my personal experience when I was at Melbourne Polytechnic. I've been speaking to TAFE members across Victoria about the issues that they're facing. I actually was speaking to some members from Go TAFE, and there's a merger happening at the moment between two TAFEs in Northern Victoria that I don't believe anyone knows is actually happening, and the merger has gone through and those members have dealt with that on their own. These are rank and file elected members up there. So that was shocking to me to hear that. So I think that the widespread membership that we have shouldn't be a barrier to supporting them. We've all learned through COVID that we can interact on Zoom, and I think that that's one

0: one of the ways that we need to be engaging with these members better. I think there are also inherent structures in our elected leadership that means that those people don't have a voice. I understand the democratic nature of that, that the number of members you have in an area warrants more elected representatives. But also, if we don't have the members to begin with, how do we get an elected rep to then ensure those voices are heard?
1: Part of this starts with just having leadership that reflects the membership, right? Like, we're never going to just one day magically have all of those people at the table. It's a vast sector. But we have to start somewhere, right? Having two professional staff people, an incredibly underrepresented cohort within our union running for the top positions in our state, our issues are going to be heard at that table. And the work that we've done, at Melbourne, the professional staff for this round of bargaining put 4-day work week for professional staff on the table, right? That's not something that academics would have put on the table if we didn't have that voice. And I think the same thing goes with TAFE and private providers. And the simple answer is organizing. And we just need to get out there and be having those conversations and recruiting those members and making sure that they know they have a place at the table that is the NTU.
0: I think also, in addition to that, as a woman standing, it's really important to me that we hear women's voices. The average union member in Australia is a 45-year-old woman, probably in a caring industry. And I think that, I was at the women's conference for the NTU on Friday, and we were talking about how nationally our membership is 60% women and 40% men, but we don't see that reflected in our leadership position.
2: I always think that's really weird. I think that's terribly weird.
1: And to extend that, I'm a queer person of color and first person with those identities at President of Melbourne. And, I think you just see when someone sees themselves reflected in the leadership, that the comfort in calling you when there's a problem, or the comfort in calling you when there's a celebration. That's also the we always forget about the fun part of unionism, right? Like, the togetherness and the excitement for our wins. So yeah, I think again, that sort of hearing those different voices is so important.
2: What are your views on the biggest challenges?
0: Yeah, I think one of the things that comes to mind when you speak about that is our recent report on class sizes. So we are in the business of educating students, and I use that word business, which is ironic because I don't think we should be a business, but that's the language that we use. We're seeing detrimental class sizes at the moment, and that's impacting our students. And our students should be the focus of the way that we work as higher education professionals and academics. And I think that we and our senior management, I think, are also losing sight of that. I think that we've forgotten that we're in the business of education and that needs to be one of the key features of the way that we work.
1: Because we're really in the business of real estate at the moment.
0: Correct.
1: All of these things go back to getting that center right around who has control, right? We have burnout across professional staff and academic staff. And it's not because of some lack of resiliency that we have, right?
2: It's overwork.
1: And it's with no real input into how that work should be designed. And when we have managers on $300,000, $400,000, $500,000, $600,000 a year salaries dictating what a level A academic is doing in a classroom, they haven't been in a classroom for a very long time.
0: If ever.
1: And so that's why getting that balance on the governance of the universities and having greater voice at those tables is incredibly important.
2: That's it for Stick Together this week. If you want to catch up with our program, the podcast is available at 3cr.org.au. You can contact the producers of the show at sticktogether3cr@gmail.com. or by ringing 03-9419-8377 and leaving us a message. My name's Annie McLaughlin. Remember, wherever you are, whatever you do, there is a union for you. And until next time, stick together.
3: Years, and they still got the spirit, and even the younger guys have got the spirit of fighting this bloody, dirty, rotten, transnational suckhole in Dublin.
4: Right.
3: They got clobbered, and about time the seaman journey and led the fight again.
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5: Still the golden years. You never give it away, mate. Never. What's going to happen after that so-and-so Roger Douglas? What's going to happen when there's no more family silver left to sell? We're going to become peons in the country that flowed with milk and honey. The sons of bitches, they usurped the term label and sold us out. And quite a few of them have got some answers to give too.

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8: Victory isn't what makes you a man. Is facing defeat and still making a stand. Voices say you can't, but your faith says that you can. Overcome all odds, knowing that your fate's in your hand.

MCG and Rise Again. You're on Definition Radio with the K-Man. You've tuned into an hour of hip-hop for your soul. Lots of great stuff from around the world. A lot of stuff from the US, but, you know, hey, that's where it all came from. And, yeah, a bit Canadian, folk hip-hop, Australian, as I said before. One of the Australians out of Adelaide is where he's currently residing, Victor Clay. Adelaide is also where this year's Crossword Summit, formerly known as the Uprock Hip Hop Summit, is going to be happening. So, yeah, check out definitionradio.com for more details. But, yeah, Victor Clay here with Pass Me

way. Yeah. Came up with all discussions, objections and misconceptions. Simultaneously, I was trying to learn all these lessons. Yeah. The world was my teacher. I ignored the preacher.

Don't mind me. I'm just here chilling, playing a few hip-hop tunes. Yeah, we just heard from Propaganda featuring Shad, and we're going to hear a bit more Shad later on in the show. But next up on Definition Radio, we're going back to the Aussie music. Brad Sabat from 2018 off his Values album. This is Acrophobia.

You know the cliche, chase your dreams. How can you chase when they break your feet? We ain't making cream, fake J's and jeans. Make up for my losses, Maybelline. Paving the way for the broken teens. We ain't hopeless, raise a blade to the throat. No shaming cream, so don't play with me.

Anna K featuring Queen B and 1K Few. That was Jesus Music. Bit of a new take on Lecrae's track. Let's go for something a bit more smooth now. Here is Serene Poems from the LA Symphony and Crumb from Deep Space 5.

River Movement, who are absolute legends. Got to see one of their shows not that long ago. They've been touring Australia and putting out that folk hip-hop style. Let's keep the tunes rolling on. And here is someone called Kid Lee. And the track is Eyes on the Lord.

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And sometimes we just love to play some tunes that just really vibe and fit in with the playlist. Got one of them coming up real soon from NF. And right now, here's Yucky the Kid.

0: NF Careful and Definition Radio is where you're at. Every winter, at least from my perspective, 116 likes to put out a summer record. Generally, the deal is you got a bunch of Reach Records staples, you know, Lecrae and whoever else is sort of big on the label right now, like 1K Few, Unokay, and then maybe some, you know, alumni or people you haven't heard as much, like Triple E, Tadashi, alongside a bunch of artists that maybe you might not have heard of, especially if you don't venture that far outside of the Reach Records label. And here's one of the tracks off it, Dip, featuring Big Breeze, Swayze, and Mizo.
1: Dip me in the water, dip. Get my lemonade, dip. Nothing sweeter than a

0: Just Me and Kaz Mehta with Now That I'm Older on Definition Radio. Heard on this station and across the nation thanks to the Community Radio Network. Earlier on, we were hearing a song off a summer compilation which comes out every year thanks to Reach Records. Well, in the theme of very unseasonal things for the winter, which is what we're in right now here in Australia, here is Shad with Bars and Barbecues.
1: Bars and Barbecues. Yeah.

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I've got to keep it moving, so I'm going to leave you with Sivion featuring Ozay Moore, Confucius, and DJ Aslan.

0: Johnny Pratt from Wayward Johnson. You're listening to Radio Galari. Oh yeah.
1: We see the destructiveness of AI all around us every day. Fake news, job loss, alienation, depression. Well, they tell us how AI is going to cure cancer and solve the climate crisis and improve our lives every day. I'm not seeing that. What I am saying is so much AI slop in the internet, I can't tell what's real anymore. AI is the most dangerous technology in the history of mankind.
2: That's Kuhan Pakmander, and this is Alternative Radio. I'm David Barsamyan. This edition of AR features Kuhan Pakmander on the nuclear legacy of artificial intelligence. AI, artificial intelligence, is an inflection point for humankind. Most people are uneasy about AI. In one poll, 71% of respondents said they thought AI posed a threat to humanity. Right-wing pundit Matt Walsh says, "We're sleepwalking into a dystopia that any rational person can see from miles away." And then he adds, "Are we really just going to lie down and let AI take everything away from us?" Bernie Sanders warns, "There's a very real fear that in a not-too-distant future, a superintelligent AI could replace human beings in controlling the planet." But for the tech bros and their corporations, AI is a goldmine. Who will speak for those who worry about the dangers AI poses and want to see it carefully regulated? Our guest today is Kuhan Pakmander. She's a journalist, author, and peace and environmental activist. She is co-founder of the Tech Critics Network, and her articles appear in The Nation, The Progressive, and other publications. She spoke in Hawaii in December. And now, Kuhan Pakmander.
1: I'm astonished that there is one issue that I am totally in agreement with Steve Bannon on. Of all people, Sloppy Steve has said that AI is the most dangerous technology in the history of mankind. Truth is, I couldn't agree more. If the earth will not end with a bang but with a whimper, maybe T.S. Eliot's famous verse was predicting AI. It may not have the star power of a nuclear bomb, but it's a different kind of weapon of mass destruction. The shape-shifting nature of digital technology often makes it seem innocuous, but it is a weapon of mass destruction. We'd better start treating it like one if we're to save our species and our beloved Earth. It's funny because both nuclear and digital technologies have industries behind them that are more like religious cults than economic sectors. Both are fully caught up with their echo chamber and their cosmology that validates and perpetuates itself. Both make glowing promises about a better future while faithfully erasing the harms. They insist on the right to self-regulate or self-monitor, but neither has the inclination to do so. This is dangerous, especially in the case of digital tech, where any democratic attempts at regulation are met with fury. I don't need to say much about the well-known existential dangers of the nuclear industry, whether for weapons or for energy. We all know about the devastation at Hiroshima and Nagasaki, at Chernobyl and Fukushima. The destruction is immediate, direct, obvious, long-lasting. For this reason, there's a general consensus globally that the nuclear industry should be regulated. By contrast, many people don't see the same urgency to regulate AI. Maybe it's because we're barraged with silly videos and awkwardly constructed responses to internet searches that we never asked for. This makes the AI seem frivolous, with no existential dangers in comparison to nuclear. But we've seen the harms that AI has caused: the terrible environmental toll of data centers, the child exploitation, the massive job loss. Because AI is so new and so illusory, it's hard to find one's bearings, especially with no guardrails. The technology is barreling forward into a future of unknown consequences, but the Silicon Valley Controlled Administration is hell-bent on banning any state's rights to regulate. On top of it all, the technology is nowhere near its maturity. It's still got a ways to go. How do you begin to think about such an unprecedented technology, let alone how to regulate it? The irony about AI is that it may be the most dangerous technology in the history of mankind, but it's also incredibly simple. First, allow me a moment to break it down. Most importantly, it's not an intelligence. It doesn't think. Actually, it's a very sophisticated classification process that makes predictions off of large amounts of data. You first build an AI by collecting an enormous amount of data, which you then use to program it. You program it to identify patterns of sentences, images, even DNA sequences. Once it's programmed, you can then use that model to make predictions. You could give it part of a sentence and it would be able to finish it with the right word, or you could give it a series of prompt words and request that it compile a certain image. And because it was programmed on millions of images, it would be able to predict the pattern that you were requesting. You know, it's a fancy machine that makes educated guesses. It sounds simple enough, right? But when these data sets are so enormous and comprised of everything available on the internet and every bit of personal information in government databases and a complete GPS record of how everyone moves through the world, voice recognition, facial recognition, all of it, then the technology takes on an all-powerful omniscience that is very dangerous. Most frightening to me is that if it were programmed on huge data sets of DNA, you could request it to spit out entirely new and novel life forms, like, say, for example, a virus that doesn't show symptoms, but that's passed through breath, or a bacteria that's resistant to antibiotics. This technology exists today, unregulated. This is how they make biowarfare. And this is where AI gets very scary. It's a threat to the very web of life. It's a threat to the stability of everything. It's also a threat to democracy. The world first saw this a decade ago in the Cambridge Analytica scandal. Cambridge Analytica was the cyber warfare company hired by Steve Bannon of all people again, to run AI programs on the data of 230 million Americans. Much of that data was illegally provided by Facebook, by the way. Using pattern recognition, the AI predicted which of those millions of Americans were the most vulnerable to brainwashing. They flagged people who had had substance abuse problems, had suffered from depression, were ultra-religious, were attracted to supernatural phenomena, and other qualities that had been proven to coincide with people who were vulnerable to persuasion. Then they targeted those people individually based on each person's custom profile with elaborately subtle propaganda campaigns to persuade them to vote for Trump in 2016. And he won. Cambridge Analytica also influenced voters to vote for Brexit, and it won. Bannon learned firsthand that he who controls the data controls the world. When he says it's the most dangerous technology in the history of mankind, he knows from experience. You can see how the simple process of pattern recognition of gigantic data sets, combined with the shape-shifting nature of digitalization, can take on godlike powers. One of the big problems with that is that it can only work if the AI models are continually replenished with enormous streams of data. In order to meet this demand, a surveillance infrastructure is required to continually extract and digitize all human behavior. In other words, an AI industry cannot function without a surveillance state. That's your phone spying on you, cameras everywhere, facial recognition, smart appliances that send your behavior patterns to the corporations and to the government, your electronic banking, your electronic purchases. This is the surveillance infrastructure. And as we all know, surveillance is a cornerstone of fascism. For me, the required surveillance makes AI a deal breaker, full stop. Well, actually, there are two deal breakers for me. The second one is that the AI also requires a build out of data centers. In case you're not up on data centers, they are ecologically devastating. And they're metastasizing all over the country as the Stargate Project. That's the federal project to cover the entire continent, well, the United States, with thousands of data centers, ostensibly in order to beat the AI race with China. Even if beating China means turning the US into a gigantic, slum-ridden industrial wasteland. The imperative to build out AI as an essential utility is as fatally flawed as the Roman imperative to build out a system of water pipes made of poisonous lead. Each data center is an enormous concrete building that makes a Walmart superstore look like a Japanese tea house. Inside are rows of thousands and thousands of computers that crunch all the numbers for AI and devour agricultural land, freshwater supplies, and hordes of energy. In Northern Virginia, there are hundreds of data centers, and they go for miles one after another, like a cancer that won't stop. And speaking of cancer, it was just revealed that there's a link between an Amazon data center in Oregon and a cluster of rare cancers. And we're only just getting started. All the computations that take place inside these gulags demand unthinkable amounts of energy, so much that the US grid can't even produce enough. How do they expect to run an entire civilization on AI? I mean, that's their dream, you know. This is serious cognitive dissonance. People's electric bills are already going up to 40% higher just to pay for all the grid upgrades. And once these concrete wastelands are built and operating, any human or pet living in the immediate vicinity comes down with health problems. It doesn't seem to matter to them that AI data centers are terraforming the Earth into a hellscape. In fact, Sam Altman of OpenAI blithely shrugs, and I quote, "Yes, I know they take a lot of land." Yet they still keep building them. They're building them even when they have to remain offline as zombies, because there's simply not enough energy generated on the US grids to power them. Their solution is to fire up decommissioned nuclear reactors, like Three Mile Island, among others. They even finagled the member nations at COP to redesignate nuclear as a renewable energy so that they could get a climate pledge from all the countries to triple renewables, aka nuclear, by 2050. And they're doubling down on liquid natural gas and fossil fuels as well to get those data centers buzzing. Just when emissions from coal plants were decreasing, Silicon Valley's got Trump bringing them online again. I say we abolish it altogether. Former Google CEO Eric Schmidt proposed a novel solution. He said that his rocket company, Relativity Space, would put data centers in orbit. Do you know how much environmental damage these rocket blast-offs would do? Not to mention the space junk problem that has started to make its way into collisions with commercial jets. Sam Altman has also spoken about the need for computing in space. And Jeff Bezos announced at Italian Tech Week in Turin recently that one of the things that's going to happen in the next, it's hard to know exactly when, in the next 10 plus years, and I bet it's not more than 20 years, we're going to start building these giant gigawatt data centers in space, end quote. If you think this level of delusional space-obsessed hubris is unique to the tech bros, think again. It actually goes back to the culture of nuclear science. Before Elon Musk's SpaceX and Jeff Bezos' Blue Origin, there was Wernher von Braun, the Nazi scientist who was exonerated so he'd be free to design nuclear weapons for the US. Von Braun wrote many books about colonizing the moon and Mars. The subtext of much of von Braun's work was a loathing of nature as his experiments risked apocalyptic destruction. But he justified his perilous nuclear adventures with the physics truism that energy cannot be destroyed. And to that point, this is what von Braun wrote. Quote, Science has found that nothing can disappear without a trace. Nature does not know extinction. All it knows is transformation. Now, if God applies his fundamental principle to the most minute and insignificant parts of his universe, doesn't it make sense to assume that he applies it also to the masterpiece of his creation, the human soul? I think it does. And everything science has taught me and continues to teach me strengthens my belief in the continuity of our spiritual existence after death. Nothing disappears without a trace. End quote. Von Braun inaccurately asserts that nature does not know extinction. He then extends that logic as being especially true for humans, since we are supposedly the masterpieces of all creation. And then he uses this fallacy to justify destroying nature because it will undoubtedly lead to a higher transformed state. In other words, he espouses destruction as the path to God. You can hear echoes of this insanity in the de facto credo of today's tech bros: move fast and break things. Jairus Grove, a professor at the University of Hawaii, summed up the gist of Von Braun's worldview. And I quote, "Underlying the logic of nuclear weapons is a rational eugenics cosmology for the remaking of human species around a mutated and victorious potential national race," end quote. The same logic is very much alive in the rantings of the Silicon Valley nerds who fantasize about merging with machines, populating Mars, and beating China in the AI race. The thinking is any disasters that would result would invariably lead to some sort of spiritual transcendence. In all seriousness, these people are mentally ill and should not be in positions of power. But as fanciful as these agendas are, it is conceivable how the deployment of the atom bomb on Hiroshima and Nagasaki and its subsequent devastation are a twisted kind of proof of American exceptionalism. The bombs catapulted the U.S. into a status as the preeminent world power for the second half of the 20th century. For PR purposes, the detonations also provided the perfect display of sadistic bravado to sear a religious awe of U.S. power into the world's collective consciousness. American exceptionalism came alive. That's all that mattered to them. It's impossible to overstate the degree to which the development and deployment of the bomb shifted geopolitics and world culture. Europe and Asia were in shambles, but the U.S. had become a god for not only ending the war, but for wielding a seemingly supernatural force to do so. While it's disputable if the bomb really did end the war, it did deliver the dubious message that peace had a price. In this case, the nuclear destruction of land, water, and hundreds of thousands of innocent civilians. A lamentable but necessary sacrifice, they believe. It fit perfectly with von Braun's justification for apocalypse and subsequent transcendence. Nuclear weapons shifted the paradigm of how war was perceived and reset the rules. Warfare suddenly scaled up to a global pursuit, no longer local. Game theory prevailed with one winner and everyone else loses. If you're not deploying it, it's being deployed against you. The Cold War theology was born. It was during the first chill of the Cold War that the digital seeds first sprouted that later grew into AI. As I mentioned, the goal was global hegemony. And in this context, computers and algorithms were seen as the most effective means of containing rivals. The idea was to be able to monitor and arm the entire planet before the Soviets did. The Pentagon developed an electronic network of nodes that allowed communication, surveillance, and lethal strikes. The network was designed to scale up to global proportion. The digital format was the language that could be understood and transmitted across the network. This was where the internet came from. It wasn't designed to connect humanity. No, it was designed to dominate humanity over vast spaces. It's a surveillance octopus that obliterates local concerns and local geographies. In fact, if it weren't for the bomb, the idea for the internet would likely have never even occurred to anyone. The digitization that was developed to create the internet also provided the language, grammar, and alphabet for AI. My friend Jerry Mander coined the phrase megatechnology. Megatechnology describes a reality in which innovations scaffold on previous technologies. The result is a mosaic of intertwining, interdependent technologies that create entirely new ones. For example, nuclear technology paved the way for the internet, among other things, which paved the way for AI, among other things. And they all work synergistically together, along with other components of megatechnology, such as satellites, robotics, space technology, genetics, nanotechnology, etc. All these technologies comprise an ecosystem of hegemonic logic that was born of nuclear weapons research. And now we come full circle as AI is being groomed to autonomously make decisions on launching nuclear weapons. This is a dangerous, slippery slope. Despite the Pentagon's official policy that humans will always be in the loop, AI is looking more and more appealing to war planners in a modern battlefield context that demands multitasking. Humans are thought of as too slow, too emotional, and easily overwhelmed to handle the urgency and multiple demands. It's believed that AI would be more reliable. The one problem, though, is that in wargaming simulations at Stanford University, AI is consistently predisposed toward heightened conflict and escalation. This is according to a 2025 article in Politico. Apparently, diplomacy has not been programmed into the AI model, and it could care less about mutually assured destruction. I recently came across a piece written in 2012 by Carl Grossman, who serves on the board with me at the Global Network Against Weapons and Nuclear Power in Space. The article is entitled "The Nuclear Cult." It's comprised of a series of interviews with people who have studied the nuclear industry. Grossman was trying to understand how nuclear scientists were able to power forth with such nihilistic work in the face of obvious existential risks. Grossman demonstrates that unlike other toxic pursuits such as plastic manufacturing or the tobacco industry, the nuclear scientists are swept up in a cult-like religious fervor that blinds them to all the apocalyptic downsides. In reading the article, I was astonished at how identical the blind ideological faith of the nuclear researchers were to the oligarchs today of AI. In many ways, they're mirror images of one another. But, you know, it makes sense really when you recall that digital technology was a rib pulled from the side of the atom bomb. Think about it. Both digital technology and nuclear weapons elevate an anointed priesthood of men who wield specialized knowledge inaccessible to all others. Nukes had Oppenheimer, Wernher von Braun, Kissinger, Fermi, Richard Feynman, Edward Teller, and others. AI's got Elon Musk, Peter Thiel, Jeff Bezos, Bill Gates, Mark Andreessen, Alex Karp, Sam Altman, Jensen Huang, Eric Schmidt, ad nauseum. Trump purged the old deep state only to replace it with a full set of Batman villains. This tight little cluster of misfits is pushing the AI agenda onto all human civilization. They run on the same non-logic that the nuclear priesthood did, but with far more power and wealth, and none of the regulatory guardrails that are requisite with nuclear. This makes our current situation exceedingly precarious. But listen to some of the opinions that Grossman collected. The similarities between the cultism of the nuclear industry and that of AI are uncanny. For example, Dr. Chris Busby, author of Wings of Death, Nuclear Pollution and Human Health, said, quote, "It's the cult of the nuclearists, and this construct of the nuclear scientists seeking to control nature with mathematical equations that make them feel safe sets up a collision with reality in a way we are going to destroy ourselves. The belief in nuclear power is far beyond anything scientific or rational, said Busby, who has a PhD in chemical physics. This reminds me so much of Elon Musk or Sam Altman when he's saying seeking to control nature with mathematical equations that make them feel safe. My friend Alice Slater, who had been with the Nuclear Age Peace Foundation for many years, was also quoted. She said, quote, "They're holding our planet hostage while they tinker in their labs without regard to the risks they are creating for the very future of life on Earth," end quote. Doesn't it just sound like Jeff Bezos and Bill Gates and all the other oligarchs? And these respective priesthoods each push the irrational worldview that their weapons will lift humanity to some salvation, a kind of messianic transformation that leads to an uber humanity. You can see it in the way they use the language to overlay mystic godlike qualities onto their projects. The Trinity for the first nuclear bomb test. Project Prometheus is the name of Bezos' new AI startup. The Meta Data Center is named Hyperion after a Greek god. The all-knowing qualities of an oracle, which Larry Ellison took as the name of his company. And we can never forget Oppenheimer's famously grandiloquent quote that he said came to him when he witnessed the first detonation of the atomic bomb that he developed. "Now I am become death, the destroyer of worlds." Good or evil doesn't matter to these people. For them, the only virtue is power itself. By their logic, the powerless are without virtue. And because they lack virtue, they're expendable. This is the logic of eugenics. The hundreds of thousands of workers who were laid off because of AI are expendable by this logic. The community suffocating in West Memphis due to emissions from Elon Musk's gigantic data center are expendable. The kids who kill themselves because of chatbot addictions are expendable. The farmers whose crops are dying because all the water is going to data centers are expendable. The victims of Hiroshima and Nagasaki were expendable. In this paradigm, the very act of subjugating others is proof of a superior master race. The tech industry, like the nuclear industry, doesn't run on logic. It is driven by a misanthropic deification of technology. Out of the groaning scourge, the broligarchs emerge, renewed as modern technological messiahs. When Peter Thiel was asked in an interview, point blank, "You would prefer the human race to endure, right?" Thiel was stumped. He couldn't bring himself to say, I would like humanity to stick around. That's because he considers himself to be a superior being to humanity. Humanity gets in his way. He's also said that democracy is an obstruction to freedom and that it was a mistake to give women the right to vote. This is the pathological mentality of the people now leading the United States. There's only a handful of them, but they are making consequential decisions about the future of all life on Earth.
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1: Now, Henry Kissinger, who was obsessed with perpetuating U.S. global dominance, rose as the perfect Machiavelli for the Cold War. He employed such tactics as playing China and the Soviets against one another and micromanaging the secret bombing of Cambodia to wipe out communists that ended up slaughtering a fifth of the population. In Chile, he gave millions of dollars to the dictator Augusto Pinochet for his overthrow of democratically elected Salvador Allende. And he equipped President Suharto of Indonesia with arms to invade East Timor, resulting in 200,000 casualties. Kissinger thrived on orchestrating these and other political coups against leaders he deemed did not know their place in the U.S. world order. In 1957, he wrote his first book, Nuclear Weapons and Foreign Policy. It got a rave review in the New York Times by Edward Teller, who was a key figure in nuclear weapons development. The book advocated for limited nuclear war, whatever they mean by limited. And then almost 70 years later in 2024, he co-wrote his last book with former CEO of Google, Eric Schmidt, and Craig Mundie. The book is called Genesis, Artificial Intelligence, Hope, and the Human Spirit. The man was truly a living link between the first weapon of mass destruction to the current one. His protege, Eric Schmidt, carries his legacy of tyranny forward. Obsession with power was the shared value that brought Kissinger and Schmidt together. The dubious duo first met at a conference in 2009 when Schmidt was still CEO of Google. Kissinger told Schmidt he felt that electrical engineers were abjectly ignorant in history, philosophy, economics, and the humanities. He also asked him if there was a way to remove all the war criminal accusations against himself online that might come up during Google searches. Schmidt ended up inviting Kissinger to speak at Google at the company, and Schmidt said that Kissinger, quote, announced to the entire employee body that Google was a threat to modern civilization, which everyone at Google loved, end quote. This is a story that Schmidt has told again and again, gleeful that the engineers loved hearing that they wielded the power to threaten civilization, because power is the only metric these people honor. Though Schmidt had all the money in the world and had literally shaped internet civilization and culture, he did not wield the gravitas of Henry Kissinger, the preeminent geopolitical power broker of the 20th century. So Schmidt was eager to model himself after such an erudite icon, war criminal or not. Schmidt learned from the best in how to neutralize moral failure with the right ideological framing. For example, Schmidt said he had become an arms dealer in 2024 because, quote, watching the Russians use tanks to destroy apartment buildings with little old ladies and kids just drove me crazy, end quote. It seems like a non sequitur to me that that's why he should launch a killer drone company. I mean, because of the Russian attacks on little old ladies, but with what he thought was the right framing, he felt free of remorse from any mass suffering or genocide from his technology. As long as it wields Promethean power, he feels entitled to wage any destruction he pleases. Schmidt fancies himself a latter-day Kissinger, having had insinuated himself in consequential positions during the Obama, Trump, and Biden administrations, just as Kissinger was also a powerful deep state force across multiple presidencies. Under Obama and Trump, Schmidt was the first chair of the Defense Innovation Board, which oversaw countless war games in the Pacific using all the new AI weapons Schmidt helped to develop. Militaries from Japan, Korea, the Philippines, Australia, Indonesia, Singapore, the US, and other nations are plowing through the ocean habitats year-round with military exercises because of Schmidt's initiative. Robot ships and submarines and other autonomous weapons have been the source of thousands of deaths of whales, dolphins, turtles, and other marine life for the last decade. One big difference between Schmidt's involvement in government and Kissinger's is that Kissinger was not a private sector billionaire with conflicts of interest. Schmidt, on the other hand, owns a killer drone manufacturing company and a rocket company. While Schmidt advocates for U.S. supremacy, he also scores lucrative Pentagon contracts. He said he created his company, White Stork, to fill the gap for affordable killer drones at only $400 apiece. When I think of the concept of affordably priced killer drones, a chill runs down my spine. I mean, just imagine the playground massacres of the future. As I mentioned, Kissinger was a big promoter of so-called limited nuclear war. The framing of limited nuclear war is a perfect example of the denial system that practitioners of nuclear science build around their cataclysmic field. You can't limit radioactive poisoning in the environment that stays toxic for thousands of years from a so-called limited nuclear war. And you can never limit the likelihood of escalation in any nuclear conflict. But it's a framing that keeps the money flowing into arms production. Who cares if the planet is unlivable As Wernher von Braun assured us, destruction is the path to transcendence. Arms control is another framing that Kissinger used. It sounds like resistance to nuclear proliferation, right? But actually, the narrative was hatched by the weapons industry to dilute authentic resistance movements. If you're for arms control, you're only calling for control, not abolition. There's a parallel phenomenon in AI as well. The so-called ethical AI movement was crafted by Eric Schmidt and other tech moguls to sell the idea to the public that Silicon Valley could self-regulate. You know ethical AI is a scam when Schmidt says, we're never going to meet our climate goals anyway, so we might as well go all in on building AI data centers. Tech firms generously fund programs such as AI for social good, indigenous AI, regenerative AI ad nauseum. It's all a means to placate and water down any real abolition groups. The parallels between the nuclear and AI industry are many and varied, and they include the friendship between Henry Kissinger and Eric Schmidt, whose partnership embodies the technological lineage from nuclear to AI. Schmidt now runs the nonprofit Special Competitive Studies Project, or the SCSP, which advocates for public investment in AI for surveillance, targeting, biowarfare, and cybernetics, which means the merging of machines with biological forms. It frames all its work in a narrative of ethics and humanity, but it's hard to take it seriously. Its annual trade shows, where people like Condoleezza Rice and Alex Karp speak, promote companies like Palantir and Anduril. Palantir, as you may recall, is the bloodthirsty company that generates the kill lists of Palestinians for the Israeli Defense Forces and has all the U.S. government ICE contracts. But the most prominent overarching message of the SCSP is the constructed urgency of winning the AI race with China. The mythology is very much a knockoff of Kissinger's global impresario style. The narrative has been highly effective in driving government funding into the AI industry, in which Schmidt is heavily invested. What the SCSP never mentions, though, is that the only way to win any AI race means doubling down on surveillance of everyday citizens in order to harvest the continual data needed to feed the AI models. We see the destructiveness of AI all around us every day. Fake news, job loss, alienation, depression. While they tell us how AI is going to cure cancer and solve the climate crisis and improve our lives every day, I'm not seeing that. What I am saying is so much AI slop in the internet, I can't tell what's real anymore. It turns out that Twitter is flooded with phony mega accounts based in Eastern Europe and Nigeria, Bangladesh, and Thailand. And the economy. Corporations can't wait to replace all their workers with AI. Pink slips are going out to professors while the colleges are plowing millions of dollars into AI. The Bureau of Labor Statistics reported that between January and August in 2025, U.S. unemployment is up 13.8 million. That's all of the permanent and temporary workers unemployed. A weapon of mass destruction has been unleashed upon the world's workers. Nonetheless, they're ramming through their agenda at every opportunity. Just before Thanksgiving, Trump signed an executive order to launch an initiative called the Genesis Mission. It's got Eric Schmidt's fingerprints all over it. Do you remember the title of the book he wrote with Kissinger? It was called Genesis. The White House says it will, quote, supercharge U.S. scientific AI innovation, end quote. It'll do so by partnering 17 Department of Energy labs with private companies working on AI, including the infamous Los Alamos lab, home of the atom bomb. What this really means is that all the biological data, national security data, data for material science, data for chemistry, and all the nuclear science data owned by the federal government will be handed over to the oligarchs with no regulation. This is beyond serious. The implications of merging all these data sets are chilling. By integrating the bits of computing with biological cells and molecular atoms, all manner of Frankensteinian horrors are now within reach. There should be very strict regulations against all this. It's a jackpot for the technocrats. They've been fantasizing about merging cells, bits, and atoms for a very long time. None of them ever would have believed that just a few years back that they'd soon have a president that was so incredibly easy to buy off that he'd hand over all 17 of the major Department of Energy labs and their data sets. Eric Schmidt, Bill Gates, and the other wing nuts are on track to mix and match these materials to develop all kinds of transgressive innovations. For example, programmable biological life forms or microscopic robots that operate within the body. How about a programmable cyborg that self-detonates into a nuclear blast? This is all doable now. These are the sorts of possibilities that give these people reason to live. I'm not kidding. It's not the money that motivates them, although the profits of such endeavors are off the charts. But they get their thrills from power, the power to play with the future of all life on Earth. This is Dr. Evil stuff. And this is why I side with Steve Bannon on this one. AI is the most dangerous technology in the history of mankind. Now, I've spent much of my time speaking about artificial intelligence. Now I'd like to speak about authentic intelligence, real intelligence. We don't speak enough about that. The most elevated expression of intelligence I've ever witnessed was not through any machine or algorithm, but it was in the native people I grew up with when I lived in Guam. Guam is an island in the Mariana Archipelago, part of a larger grouping of islands known as Micronesia, located on the Asia side of the Pacific, other side of Hawaii. As a teenager, I used to spend a lot of time on boats there, and I came to know several Micronesians from the island of Sotawal. That's where they practiced the ancient tradition of celestial wayfinding. The wayfinding practiced by the Micronesians demands not only physical prowess and keen sensory alertness, but also the wisdom to understand the interconnections between all living things and the heavens and the seasons, the sea, the winds, the waves, currents, the sun, clouds, and the passage of time, all in a way that is specific to this vast blue liquid continent that we call home. It is history and culture and praxis all wrapped up into one. The skills to traverse the distance of the entire Pacific, which takes up a whole hemisphere of the planet, of planet Earth, it requires that one's body be a highly sensitized barometer in which all boundaries between body, ocean, and sky are blurred, completely at one with the elements. This is the most profound and comprehensive of intelligences. Recently, a friend who knows how highly I

A Marshallese wayfinder seated on a catamaran gazes toward the camera. The Marshalls are another archipelago known for their navigational skills in the Micronesia Island group. Kellen's face is bathed in the warm glow of a setting sun. He's wearing a kind of bathing cap that's fitted with sensors and electrodes. Neuroscientists from University College London are studying Kellen's brainwaves to learn more about the highly sophisticated workings of the brain of a celestial navigator. Finally, the Western world is acknowledging the brilliance of the Micronesians. He was wearing a sports jersey emblazoned with the word Kwajalein in Coca-Cola font. Kwajalein, by the way, is the island that was forcibly evacuated by the U.S. in 1965 in order to build what is now named the Ronald Reagan Ballistic Missile Defense Site. In addition to the missile range, Kwajalein is now home to soldiers and their families who live in perfect facsimiles of 1950s American suburbs that include schools and shopping centers, recreational facilities, a medical clinic, even an 18-hole golf course. It's off limits to civilians. The families who were displaced from their ancestral island were relocated to nearby Ibai Island, which has since earned the ignoble moniker of Slum of the Pacific and is now one of the most densely populated islands in the world. As I read the New York Times article, I noticed a distinctly pained expression on Kellen's face that was framed by the cap full of wires and electrodes. The image brought to mind those horrific images of monkeys in labs with their half-exposed brains all wired up. The article spoke of the worthy pursuits of neuroscientists to study this man's brain that would lead to a cure to Alzheimer's. The words rang false. The article claimed to be preserving Pacific wayfaring culture. That's like saying a home aquarium preserves fish stocks in the ocean. These assertions flew in the face of the reality of what I was seeing in the photo. What I was seeing was ancient cultural knowledge being harvested from this indigenous man's brain by some corporate force. Also on board the boat were hundreds of pounds of technology, accelerometers to measure the boat's speed, a watch on everyone's wrist to measure heart rate, eye tracking technology to document where people were gazing, equipment to record brain activity relative to swell movement, a mounted 360-degree camera that captured changes in the sails and clouds, and more. The sort of data all this tech would generate would most certainly find a market in the military, especially considering that Silicon Valley is pushing the Pentagon to automate all its weapons. In fact, the autonomous weapons company Anduril just partnered with Hyundai to develop autonomous warships. Kellen's brainwaves contain precisely the data needed to program AI to run unmanned vessels. These are the ships that will be deployed for a planned war with China, plowing ceaselessly back and forth through the fragile marine ecosystems that the Pacific Islanders have successfully stewarded for millennia. I can imagine this data also being used to automate deep sea mining, which would hasten the demise of the great blue Pacific. And now this man's brain is being pillaged like the blood they drain out of live horseshoe crabs to make pharmaceuticals. But no mention of that in the article, just how wonderful it is that a bathing cap full of electrodes could lead to a cure for Alzheimer's. Haven't the Marshallese suffered enough? These were the people whose islands were pummeled with 67 nuclear bombs between 1946 and 1958. You may have seen the old newsreel footage from 1946 that was staged to show proof of consent from the Marshallese. In it, a group of Marshall Islanders are seated at the foot of a coconut tree on an idyllic beach. The focus of all the islanders' attention is on a uniformed U.S. military official. Through an interpreter, the soldier asks permission from everyone to use their island as a site for atomic testing. He explains, "The United States government wants to turn this great destructive force into something good for mankind, and that these experiments here in Bikini are the first steps in that direction." End quote. The leader, named

0: King Judah listens to the interpreter and then gives his response in the rolling Marshallese language. He says the islanders agree to grant the request, since, after all, it is for the good of mankind. It was as if they had signed a blank check, but with their lives. The island of Bikini was blown off the face of the map. The atomic bombs also led to permanent genetic mutations and permanent radiation poisoning in the marshals that exist to this day. No food can be grown here that's edible, no fish caught without radioactive toxicity. As a result, there's been a mass exodus of Marshallese to Springdale, Arkansas, where they process chickens at the Tyson factory. But even though the U.S. granted the Marshallese the right to live and work in the States as compensation for the blasts, they're now being subjected to ICE raids and deportation. The inhumanity is dizzying. One of the bombs that dropped was 1,000 times stronger than the Hiroshima explosion. The late, great Marshallese statesman Tony de Broome was 9 years old when it was detonated. He wrote, quote, "Bravo went off with a very bright flash, almost a blinding flash. Bear in mind, we were almost 200 miles away from ground zero. No sound, just a flash, and then a force, the shockwave, as if you were under a glass bowl and someone poured blood over it. Everything turned red. Sky, the ocean, the fish, my grandfather's net." People in Rongola claim that they saw the sun rising from the west, end quote. This was on the morning of March 1st, 1954, in the wake of the most powerful weapon ever detonated by the United States. Henry Kissinger, when he was urged to compensate the Marshallese for the bombing, he replied, "There are only 90,000 people out there. Who gives a damn?" And now they're rigging electrodes up to the brains of the Marshallese. They think they can enclose and commodify genuine intelligence, but it will always fall short. The mad scientists seem to think that intelligence is a string of computer commands or a Heathkit replication of a brain's neural network or 10,000 data centers filled with NVIDIA chips. No, true intelligence takes place in every cell of the body. True intelligence is an embodied harmony with all other beings. True intelligence will not destroy the world. We're at an inflection point in the future of AI. If left unrestrained, it is on track to subsume humanity and wreak havoc on Mother Earth all the way down to every chromosome. It feels like uncharted waters, but it's not uncharted. Just as nuclear culture is mirrored in Silicon Valley, resistance can also be learned from the anti-nuclear movement of the past. AI is not the first weapon of mass destruction that needed to be subjugated, propped up by institutions with a messiah complex. The historical successes of the anti-nuclear movement provide a roadmap for how to move forward with this new and deceptively elusive weapon of mass destruction. Models from anti-nuclear activism direct us to replace the AI race with China with AI talks with China that would lead to treaties. What makes that difficult is that the whole U.S. economy has been deliberately concentrated in AI. So in order to clear the way for peace and stability, it would be wise to de-link AI from the stock market, along with connected industries like nuclear energy, data centers, the electrical grid, and weapons. It should be illegal to get rich by destroying a livable future. At the same time, we need to reinvigorate an economy based on production of goods and services that actually uplift humanity and regenerate the environment. To regain agency, we need policy that bans surveillance and data extraction. We need antitrust regulation. We should reverse Trump's recent decision to resume manufacturing nuclear weapons and bring back international treaties to ban nuclear weapons and testing. And it goes without saying, overturning Citizens United would be a fundamental game changer. Finally, international institutions should acknowledge the need to revive the precautionary principle. And to do so, the precautionary principle emerged from a time when the bombings of Hiroshima and Nagasaki were still in living memory. That paradigm shift instilled in everyone an acute awareness that humanity had entered a stage in its development in which technological prowess had the capacity to wipe out all life on Earth. It called for caution. A new approach to technology needed to be established, and that was the precautionary principle. It was created to provide a framework for thinking about and regulating innovations that might cause harm when extensive scientific knowledge on the matter is lacking. This is what we have with AI. In other words, if you don't have enough scientific data to determine the outcome of any innovation, don't do it. Shut it down. Pull the plug. It's not inevitable. AI. Had the precautionary principle been applied, it would have prevented AI from barreling forward unrestrained. The war over AI regulation will be the centerpiece of the 2026 US midterm elections. Mark Andreessen and other Silicon Valley bullies have amassed well over $100 million for a super PAC called Leading the Future to elect only pro-AI lawmakers on both sides of the aisle. Fortunately, two pro-regulation super PACs within an organization called Public First will be challenging them.
1: 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Joe Ritchie is our general manager and editor. I'm David Barsamyan. Thank you for listening.
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0: York. This is Democracy Now.
1: This is the second time this has happened that I've received a reprieve from the governor. This means this is my third execution day. And so that in itself is daunting. But of course, you know, having more time means I could perform a more concerted fight. Even in, with your best efforts, you're still, you know, hoping for some kind of divine intervention, you know.
0: Ohio's Republican Governor Mike DeWine has granted a reprieve to Keith Lamar and two other prisoners on death row. Lamar was scheduled to be killed in January, but his execution has now been pushed back until January 2030, giving him and his supporters more time to fight for his freedom. He'll join us live from Ohio's death row. Then, as we broadcast from Edinburgh, Scotland, we'll be joined by the world-renowned violinist Nicola Benedetti. She's the first Scot and first female to head the Edinburgh International Festival.

will be joined by the prize-winning Brazilian actor and filmmaker Wagner Moura. He was nominated for an Oscar for his performance in The Secret Agent. Here in Edinburgh, he's starring in the play A Trial, after an enemy of the people. All that and more coming up.

0: Democracy Now!, democracynow.org, The War and Peace Report. I'm Amy Goodman, Edinburgh, Scotland. Now with headlines in New York, Nermeen Sheikh.
1: Israeli Prime Minister Benjamin Netanyahu rejected President Trump's 15-point Gaza peace plan in a public split with the U.S. leader. The proposal requires Hamas to disarm fully before Israel withdraws and Palestinians gain independence, but Netanyahu demanded complete disarmament up front before any phased implementation begins. Here's Netanyahu on Sunday.
2: As long as I am prime minister, a Palestinian state will not be established, not in Gaza and not in Judea and Samaria, not a Fatahstan, not a Hamasstan.
1: Palestinians in Gaza responded to Netanyahu's rejection of Trump's 15-point peace plan.
3: We wish for the war to end and to live in peace. As they say, Prime Minister Netanyahu agrees with peace and all this stuff. All of this is a lie. Netanyahu's response was expected. We are used to this issue that he always rejects. He doesn't care about peace. He doesn't care about the people. He doesn't care about anything. The most important thing is that he wins elections.
1: A New York Times investigation into how the participants of the Global Samud Flotilla were treated in Israeli detention details beatings, electric shocks, and other abuse. Six activists produced medical records documenting serious harm, fractured ribs, broken vertebrae, a shattered tailbone, a gunshot wound, and a collapsed lung. Four said Israeli forces shot them with rubber bullets or beanbag rounds while they were detained on a ship. Three reported being shocked with tasers while beaten inside shipping containers. Back in May, Israel apprehended more than 400 activists on the Global Samud Flotilla at gunpoint on the Mediterranean as they attempted to break the Israeli blockade on Gaza. Iran says it's close to a final pact with Oman to define new shipping lanes through the Strait of Hormuz. But Tehran insists the U.S. must act first by paying compensation, lifting sanctions and halting military threats. According to the Iranian foreign minister, Abbas Araghchi, the U.S. and Iran are not engaged in direct talks and will not restart them as long as Washington continues to breach the interim deal. This is Iran's president, Masoud Pezeshkian.
4: Instead of sitting down to resolve them then, we need to see how to resolve them now, if a solution is possible, which is currently being worked on in the Oman negotiations. God willing, we will reach a point where we can get out of this state of neither war nor peace.
1: Yemen's Iran-backed Houthis attacked a Saudi Aramco refinery on Sunday, 2 days after Saudi Arabia forged a defense pact with Turkey and Pakistan. The alliance pledges mutual defense, which means an armed attack on any one member counts as an attack on all. But after Sunday's attack, it was not immediately clear whether Turkey or Pakistan would respond. The Houthis also attacked the Yemeni Red Sea port city of Mocha, close to the strategic Bab al-Mandeb Strait, killing at least seven people. Last month, Houthi leaders declared a naval blockade against Saudi Arabia, claiming a Saudi siege on the militia group. In Russia, a Ukrainian drone attack has killed at least 13 people, including one child this morning. It's one of the deadliest attacks on Russia since the start of Moscow's full-scale invasion of Ukraine in 2022. This comes as Russia and Ukraine traded attacks on Sunday. A Russian strike hit an apartment block in Kharkiv, Ukraine, killing three people and wounding 37. Meanwhile, in Belgorod, Russia, a Ukrainian drone attack killed five people and wounded 25. Here in the U.S., President Trump's former personal lawyer, Todd Blanche, was confirmed as attorney general Saturday morning by a narrow 50-49 vote in the Senate. Republican Senator Bill Cassidy of Louisiana cast the deciding vote to confirm Blanche. Republican Senators Susan Collins and Lisa Murkowski voted against Blanche's nomination. Some Republican senators had questioned Blanche's mismanagement of the release of the Epstein files and his role in creating President Trump's $1.8 billion so-called anti-weaponization fund. Blanche eventually walked back the fund after two Republican senators threatened to withhold their votes. A federal appeals court ruled Friday that Trump cannot build a ballroom to replace the White House East Wing without congressional approval. The court confirmed the lower court's ruling that the president has no legal authority to tear down and rebuild White House sections without Congress's approval. President Trump vowed to appeal the ruling, writing on Truth Social, quote, "It is all tied together as one big, expensive, and very complex unit, which is vital for national security and military operations of the United States of America. This unjust decision must be overturned by the Supreme Court in its entirety," Trump wrote. In Colombia, right-wing president Abel Lardo de la Espria was sworn in Friday. King Felipe VI of Spain, U.S. Attorney General Todd Blanche, FIFA President Gianni Infantino, and right-wing Latin American presidents, including Argentina's Javier Milei, Ecuador's Daniel Noboa, and Chile's José Antonio Kast, were in attendance. This is Abelardo de la Espria speaking from the city of Cali, where he vowed to crack down on armed groups and abandon peace efforts.
5: There will not be a single place in our territory where criminals can feel safe. I make my own words of Winston Churchill: victory at all costs, victory in spite of terror, victory however long and hard the road may be, because without victory, there is no survival.
1: Temporary protected status, TPS, for thousands of immigrants from South Sudan and Burma is set to end after two federal judges sided with the Trump administration's efforts to terminate the relief. The move will impact over 200 South Sudanese nationals and an estimated 4,000 immigrants from Burma who will now face deportation. This comes after a U.S. Supreme Court ruling ended TPS for immigrants from Haiti and Syria. In related news, the Trump administration has detained dozens of parents and spouses of active duty U.S. military personnel in its immigration crackdown. That's according to an investigation by the Associated Press, which found more than 50 parents and spouses of U.S. service members have been arrested since Trump returned to office. At least six have been deported. This comes as the nation's two largest private prison companies, CoreCivic and Geo Group, reported a combined $1.4 billion in quarterly revenue between April and June, as immigrant detention skyrockets under Trump's second term. A record 51,000 immigrants were arrested in July alone. In Texas, rallies continue this weekend to mark 1 month since the July 7th ICE killing of 52-year-old Mexican father Lorenzo Salgado Araujo in Houston. The agents involved have not been identified as his family, and supporters demand for justice. In South Africa, more than 178,000 African immigrants have been forced to flee and return home in recent months amid growing violence and harassment. That includes an estimated 115,000 people who've returned to Zimbabwe since May. Advocacy groups report thousands of children have been removed from schools and HIV patients pulled from life-saving treatment in South Africa. Wildfires continue to burn across the western U.S. and Canada as firefighting crews struggle to contain the devastating blazes. Some 20,000 people in British Columbia were ordered to evacuate on Saturday as the massive Bald Range wildfire nearly doubled in size overnight near the regions of Summerland and Peachland. British Columbia's premier said the fire was, quote, like a bomb going off. There are more than 100 active fires in the region, setting off a state of emergency. Scientists warn worsening heat waves and drought due to climate change has led to more frequent and intense fires worldwide. And in Japan, bells rang in Nagasaki Sunday as the city commemorated 81 years since the U.S. dropped the atomic bomb. The attack on August 9, 1945, killed 74,000 people just 3 days after the U.S. dropped the first nuclear weapon ever used in war on the city of Hiroshima, killing 140,000 people. This is the mayor of Nagasaki.
6: The atomic bombings of Hiroshima and Nagasaki forced us to confront the reality that humanity had crossed, even in the line of using nuclear weapons against human beings. The theory of nuclear deterrence is extremely risky. Nuclear weapons are not a necessary evil, but an absolute evil. And humanity and nuclear weapons can never coexist.
1: The anniversary came as the government of Japan's ultra-conservative Prime Minister Sanae Takeuchi has shifted defense policies to bolster militarization. Takeuchi has been widely ambiguous about her long-term commitment to maintain Japan's three non-nuclear principles endorsed over 50 years ago. And those are some of the headlines. This is Democracy Now!, democracynow.org, the War and Peace Report. When we come back, we'll speak to death row prisoner Keith Lamar. Ohio's Republican Governor Mike DeWine has just granted him and two other prisoners a reprieve of execution.
7: You know, whenever I think about all the struggles and strife I've been through in my life, it's truly hard to comprehend. I mean, I'm sitting inside a cage on death row, yo. So far away from home. So far away from everything I know. Might as well be sitting inside the hold of a spaceship. That's what it feels like to be here. Yet it's hard sometimes to see how what I'm going through is connected to what my ancestors suffered and survived. Truth be told, I'm lucky to be alive, real talk. Sometimes when things get too heavy to carry, I close my eyes and drift back to a time when everything was all good. A time when it was fully understood that being here on this earth was the biggest blessing. My grandfather taught me that. See, I grew up in a neighborhood called The Village. Small enclave on the east side of Cleveland. A beautiful place, yo. With fruit trees and sweet things on every corner. No lie. I was surrounded by my family and friends then. I'm telling you, there was no end to the love we shared. A real community planned by people whose only plan was to live and give everything they had. They gave it all. Children of slaves who braved the worst of it, so we, the children and grandchildren, could make the most of it.
0: Tell them the truth. Spoken words by Keith Lamar. Music by Albert Marquez. This is Democracy Now!, democracynow.org, the War and Peace Report. I'm Amy Goodman in Edinburgh, Scotland, with Nermeen Sheikh in New York.
1: On Friday, Ohio Governor Mike DeWine issued reprieves for three men on death row, citing the difficulty of procuring lethal injection drugs from pharmaceutical suppliers. The execution dates of the three men were pushed back to 2030. This comes after Governor DeWine, who is a Republican, announced in June that he no longer believes in the efficacy of the death penalty as a deterrent.
8: It is today impossible to make the case that the death penalty is a deterrent. I no longer believe the death penalty is a deterrent to murder. The moral justification I had for voting for the death penalty simply no longer exists. For the state to take a human life, there must, in my opinion, there must be evidence that in doing so, it will help protect the public, that the threat of that action will deter someone from committing murder. For the reasons stated above, I do not believe that argument today can be successfully made. Nor do I believe that there's any chance in the future the facts that I have cited to support that belief will change. Therefore, I believe Ohio should abolish the death penalty.
0: One of the men on Ohio's death row who received the reprieve from Governor DeWine is Keith Lamar. The new date gives Lamar, his attorneys and supporters, more time to fight for his freedom. Lamar was sentenced to death for the murder of five fellow prisoners during the 1993 Lucasville prison uprising. He and his attorneys say he's innocent and was wrongfully convicted. His trial was held in a remote Ohio community before an all-white jury. He's now spent over 30 years in solitary confinement.
1: This is an excerpt from the animated short film The Injustice of Justice, narrated by Keith Lamar and illustrated by Molly Crabapple, which won the grand prize for the best animated short film at the 2025 Golden State Film Festival.
9: I was on the recreation yard when it all began. A guard came running out of the building with blood streaming down his face, followed by a masked prisoner who was carrying a weapon and yelling, "We taken over." Against my better judgment, I went inside to check on my personal belongings. A fatal mistake. It was complete chaos. When I made it to my assigned location, I discovered that it was being used as a holding area for hostages, both guards and prisoners. I was thereafter approached by a masked prisoner who gave me the option to either participate or leave. I chose to leave. Hundreds of us gathered on the yard, waiting as the National Guard and Highway Patrol took up watch outside the perimeter fence. Because I had gone into the hostage area without wearing a mask, my name would be mentioned among a vast array of potential suspects. Even though the state concedes that I was never affiliated with any of the gangs said to have presided over the riot, the fact that I was already serving time for murder would play a big part in their decision to indict me. Ultimately, I was charged with 9 counts of aggravated murder. I couldn't believe it.
0: That was an excerpt from the animated documentary, The Justice of Injustice, narrated by Keith Lamar, illustrated by Molly Crabapple. For more on the news of the reprieve and the latest on Keith Lamar's case, we're joined by 3 guests. Keegan Stephan is a civil rights lawyer with Beldock, Levine & Hoffman. He's representing Keith Lamar, joining us in New York. Amy Gordeju is campaign manager for Justice for Keith Lamar. She's with us from Cleveland, Ohio. And on the phone from Ohio's death row is Keith Lamar. Keith, we're going to begin with you. I don't know whether to say congratulations or recognizing that this means you still have an execution on the horizon, but the significance of the Republican Ohio governor, Mike DeWine, putting off, giving you a reprieve on this execution for 3 years. Can you talk about your response and how you learned that you would not be killed by the state next year?
10: Well, first of all, I think, thanks so much, Amy, for the opportunity, obviously, to elevate the profile of my case. I think congratulations is in order, because aside from me receiving a reprieve, which I was very relieved, though we anticipated that he would stick to his pattern, I'm still relieved that I don't have that hanging over my head. But in the meantime, you know, I've been undergoing a consistent torture since the last reprieve. Guards have been spraying chemicals in and around my cell. I haven't been able to eat breakfast or lunch over 3 years because of the chemicals that are being sprayed in my food. I'm being harassed constantly. And so, you know, not the death penalty, you know, the execution is one thing to worry about, but I've also, you know, been caught up in this thing called the push-off, where guards try to push you off the planet, try to get you to kill yourself. And one of my friends 2 months ago committed suicide because of the same treatment that I've been undergoing for the past 3 years. But, yeah, getting to my legal case, you know, I've been working very hard with, you know, a formidable team of attorneys who are right now uncovering evidence that has been withheld for the past, you know, 3 decades. And so it's been really, really, you know, difficult over the past several months, because, you know, with the execution looming, we would have concerns about filing under that, under the impression that we were trying to execute some kind of ploy. And, you know, with that now being removed, we're not operating under that type of pressure and that suspicion. So, you know, hopefully the courts will take the motion that we're about to file more seriously because of the reprieve. But I'm thankful, grateful for the time that I've been given, because that gives my attorneys more time to develop my claims. Yeah.
1: So, Keith, you know, we're very, very sorry to hear about this absolutely atrocious treatment that you have been receiving. I mean, if you could talk a little bit more about, you know, is there any recourse? What kind of response do you get when you point out what's happening?
10: Well, about 4 or 5 years ago, they passed a rule that all guards have to wear cameras, body cameras, similar to police officers on the street. And ironically, the result of them having cameras has allowed them to do more mistreatment, more harassment, because if it's not on the camera, it didn't exist. It didn't happen. So I followed up with 50 complaints with administration here, and they checked the camera. They don't see anything. They claim not to see anything, and because they didn't see anything, it doesn't exist. Meanwhile, you know, my health has, you know, has depreciated. I'm in constant jeopardy. Like I said, I'm losing weight. You know, I'm right now sitting in a plume of fumes as I'm speaking to you on the phone, but I have to sit at the front of a cell because that's where the signal is strongest. But I'm right now in a cloud, you know, of a bewilderment as I'm trying to communicate to people, you know, the specific details of my case. And this is what I've been operating on under for the past three years since the first reprieve. So while the reprieve is, you know, particularly important, it also means more suffering. You know, and you know, I'm trying to be available for these interviews, for these opportunities to speak out my truth. But it's, you know, they're not making it easy, you know, and I suspect that the harassment is being done with the approval or at the behest of the administration, because it's blatant. They're doing it with impunity, you know what I mean, with no concern or risk of losing their jobs. You know, and I'm pretty much laughed at on a routine basis whenever I bring it to the administration. It's to the point now it doesn't even make sense to file complaints, you know, because all my complaints have fallen on deaf ear right now as I'm speaking to you. My lips are stinging. Yeah, I'm sorry. Go ahead.
0: Keith Lamar, Mike DeWine, the Republican governor, has come out against the death penalty. Can you explain why, then, he has granted a reprieve as opposed to commuting your sentence? Your supporters, you are calling for your freedom. But if you can explain how this works, he just says he can't get the execution drugs to kill you. What are you calling for right now?
10: Yeah. Well, Mike DeWine, at the end of the day, is a politician. As he himself stated, he was one of the architects who put in place the execution policy here in Ohio. You know, he's about to retire. I think he's well into his 80s now. And so he's thinking about his legacy. You know, but he's at the end of the day as a politician, and he's doing the political thing and passing the buck basically for the next person who comes in line, which if it's a Republican, you know, you can expect the death penalty to be the death to resume here in Ohio. You know, Mike DeWine asked the voters to vote to abolish the death penalty, but you're asking poor white people, the same people who voted for Trump overwhelmingly here in Ohio, to do something that they have some type of psychic need for. You know, it's like, you know, I'm in here and they want to see you suffer. You know what I mean? And that's the whole thing. And so they also heard the news that I got a reprieve. It spread around the prison immediately. And even on that day, it's just the attacks are immediate. I know I sound a little hysterical, but I'm making this call under duress. I'm living under extreme strain. And the reprieve, while good and on a legal sense, it can give us more time, it also increases the pressure, the harassment that I'm undergoing.
1: Keith Lamar, again, we're so sorry to hear about this distressing treatment and the conditions under which you're living there. I wanted to ask you about comments you've made about the disproportionate number of convictions and executions in Hamilton County, and whether you think those have changed at all in the duration in which you've been imprisoned, and what the reasons are that you've said, all-white juries, jailhouse informants, etc. If you could just elaborate.
10: Yeah, when the riot happened, they were looking for prosecutors to prosecute the crimes, and they picked Hamilton County because of Hamilton County's dubious distinction of receiving these death penalty cases. I think they were only second to Texas at the time. And Mark Pietmeyer, from early 1990s up until now, used the same MO of using jailhouse informants, withholding exculpatory evidence. I mean, this is their MO. This is the DNA, the culture of this particular prosecuting office. And here in the early 2020s, a lot of those cases that was prosecuted 10, 20 years ago are coming back, you know, with you know, because of the misconduct are being overturned. And the same thing he did in all these multiple cases that are now being overturned, he did to me. He withheld exculpatory evidence. He coached witnesses. I've only seen, based on the estimation of my attorneys, 30% of the evidence that was collected. And they're talking about killing me. And so, you know, this prosecutor's office was handpicked. My case was, you know, shoved into this all-white county, Ironton, Ohio, where all-white jury was all but certain. And they convicted me with no absolutely no evidence at all.
1: Well, Keith, I'd like to bring in your attorney, Keegan Stephan, who's here with us in the New York studio. Keegan, mm-hmm. if you could talk about what this reprieve means and how it came about now. What does it actually mean for what might happen to Keith?
11: Sure. I mean, the most important thing by far is that this reprieve means that Keith Lamar, who is one of the most brilliant and loving humans I've ever met in prison or outside, will not be executed for another 3 years. That is so meaningful to him and so many people who he loves and takes care of and educates on a day-to-day basis. For his legal case, that means that we have another 3 years to litigate his innocence, which is absolutely critical. As Keith said, we were coming up to a deadline when we would have needed to file to make sure that this case wouldn't have just been tossed at some juncture as being a last-ditch effort. And it's not a last-ditch effort. We've been investigating now for over 3 years. We've uncovered incredible new evidence, very powerful evidence of his innocence. I've spoken to eyewitnesses, uncovered additional materials in the record that have me believing that he is absolutely innocent. There's no question in my mind. So we are now in the process of putting all of that into a motion for leave and a motion to vacate his conviction, and we'll be filing very soon. We will then have all of this time to litigate it, to get courts to decide on it, and hopefully by the time 3 years rolls around, he will be exonerated and a free man.
0: And finally, Amy Gordiev, what are your leader, campaign manager for justice for Keith Lamar? What are you and the supporters of Keith calling for now? How are you organizing?
12: Well, we are facing the departure of our governor, Governor Mike DeWine, in January. And right now we're in an unusual moment of his political history where he has the power to do something extraordinary, and that is to pardon Keith. We're asking and calling on as many of your viewers and anyone they can share it with to sign the petition to Governor DeWine, asking him to look into this case and do the right thing, do the moral thing. He spoke of his morality and his beliefs, and we want him to take it one step further. And that petition can be found at keithlamar.org/petition. We ask people to follow us on our social media. It's all one word, at Justice for Keith Lamar. And we really need to make our choir sing loudly now and show the government what the collective cry is of people who are feeling and caring and who've come to this conclusion with us. And as Keegan just mentioned, that evidence will soon be made public and available, and it's unquestionable at that point. And anybody with who's a thinker will see right away that Keith was framed, and it's not just his word. It's all right there for anyone to see. So we just ask everyone who can help us spread the word, because that in our current society seems to be, you know, the squeaky wheel gets a grease, as they say, and the more support we have, I think the more compelling our cry will be when we take our petition to him in November.
0: I want to give Keith the last word. Keith, from Ohio's death row, your final comment to the world right now?
10: I mean, you know, one of the things that, I mean, I was listening to the run-up to my segment about what's going on in Israel, what's going on all over the world. And, it's, you know, I'm emboldened always watching your show, Amy, that people are speaking up, standing out. And Audre Lorde once said that your silence would not protect you. And, you know, that's the thing that I want to send out to anybody who might be listening to this, who might be going through any, you know, oppression or any type of evil or whatever it might be. That speak out who you are, and you will find or discover that you are not alone. And that's been one of the, you know, the big, you know, blessings in my life. You know, and I'm fortunate to, you know, I want to thank all the people who are supporting me, but there's too many people to thank. You know, but here we live in a capitalistic country, and Frederick Douglass said, you might not always get what you pay for, but you're going to pay for what you get. And so all the people who have been, you know, funding my campaign, funding my legal fund, you know, I mean, I really, really want to thank you. It has made all the difference, you know, all the difference in the world. And I just want to thank you and your team, Amy, for once again helping me highlight my case. I mean, it really, really is invaluable what you all are doing for me. And I'm really, really grateful. Really, really grateful. Thanks so much.
0: Well, Keith, we're going to continue to cover your case. Keith Lamar has been granted a reprieve by the Ohio Governor Mike DeWine for 3 years, a reprieve from execution. His supporters, like our guest, Amy Gordiev, campaign manager for justice for Keith Lamar, and attorney Keegan Stefan, are now organizing to call for the stopping of his execution. Coming up, we are broadcasting from Edinburgh, Scotland. We'll be joined by the world-renowned violinist Nicola Benedetti, the first Scot and first female to head the Edinburgh International Festival. We'll then be joined by Wagner Moura. Stay with us.

0: World-renowned violinist Nicola Benedetti performing here at the Edinburgh International Festival. This is Democracy Now!, democracynow.org. We are broadcasting from Panmure House, the former home of Adam Smith here in Edinburgh, Scotland, where the Edinburgh International Festival is taking place, one of Europe's biggest arts festivals. We're joined now by the Grammy-winning Scottish violinist Nicola Benedetti, one of the most celebrated classical violinists in the world. In 2022, she became the first woman and first Scottish artist to become festival director at the Edinburgh International Festival. She's also one of the youngest directors of the festival, which began soon after World War II in 1947. It's great to have you with us. It's odd for me to welcome you to your city, Nicola, but if you can tell the world what this festival is all about, how it came into being, and what you're trying to do, you are transforming this festival in the last 4 years you have headed it, one of the youngest directors ever.
1: If I may first just say what an absolute honor it is for me to be here. I've been watching your show for more years than I care to remember. And I'm just such an admirer of you, Amy, and of everything that this incredible show does. So thank you for being here with us in Edinburgh and for having me on. Our festival has a very unusual mix of its origins. Of course, it was undoubtedly a festival of the arts, from all over the world with an international stamp on its founding, but also cross arts. So we, in equal measures, present theatre, dance, opera.
0: And the reason this came out of World War II?
1: And, you know, I think what is quite unusual about the Edinburgh International Festival is the humanitarian mission that is woven into all of its origin rhetoric. So, yes, it was a festival of the arts, but also one that allowed for Jewish individuals and ex-Nazi individuals to be on stage, to be making art and music together. That took place in this city. And if you look at all of the original speaking about its purpose and its gift, not only to Scotland, but as a beacon of what is possible and what the language of the arts can bring to people, so much of that was about reconciliation, about seeing each other more truthfully, about human relation, about international relation, about the flowering of the human spirit and the opening of our hearts. And I think we know, and I know we're aligned on this, is that the language of the arts, but of somehow slightly more abstract presentation, can hit the emotion and the feeling first. And once that is open, then an argument or a perspective or a point of view can be altered and changed, hopefully for the better.
0: And can you talk about the themes this year? I mean, the political climate we face. You go back and forth between the United States and here in Scotland. And as you see this road to authoritarianism in the United States, if you can talk about, well, the history, many Americans may not know the ties since you are focusing on the 250th anniversary of the U.S. leaving Great Britain.
1: So that is very much the theme of this year's festival. We have named it All Rise, but it was a convergence of circumstance, both artistic and more, I guess, our overall rallying cry that we're trying to, with the themed festivals year on year, we're trying to encourage our artists and participants and audiences alike stand with us in our acknowledgement that the arts is an integral pillar in that conversation. It's an integral pillar in being able to heighten people's relation with one another. We have the largest number ever in our festival's history, a 79-year history of American artists on our stage this year.
0: Saturday night at Usher Hall was astounding. Describe what happened. You introduced it. I mean, there were, what, more than 300 musicians on stage, the Scottish Symphony Chorus, and jazz at Lincoln Center
1: Jazz Lincoln Center and Jason Max Ferdinand Singers, whom I've actually just left one of our other venues. They're doing an uplifting, moving recital for us this morning that's just absolutely outstanding. All Rise, a piece written by Wynton Marsalis, I think really has set the stage for how the rest of the festival unfolds. It's not only a tale of the human cycles of life, so that being birth, death, tragedy, adversity, and the sort of rising in the face of adversity. But it's also a piece that draws upon the entire collection of the music of the Americas and what the American identity really is and represents. And that's something that we have tried so hard as a programming team and team of curators to unfold throughout the festival. We are not presenting either a celebration or a scrutinizing. We're not celebrating only dark or dazzling. We're trying to present these things alongside each other. Who suffered as a consequence of some of the most innovative, outstanding achievements of the United States in the last 250 years?
0: Tomorrow, Brian Stevenson will join us here. He has a legacy museum. He founded it in Montgomery, Alabama, where Democracy Now! Has been. You have, for the first time, he's internationalized it with the Legacy of Slavery exhibition here. And as you sat here listening to Keith Lamar, you wept. Can you talk about why you have brought this exhibit here?
1: I'm so honored that Brian agreed to do that. I think that the United States story is not only incomplete, but the integral nature of that aspect of the history is one that I could not in my right mind try to present and defend a broad story of Americanness without that being thoroughly and seriously told. And there are no better words and depictions than that of Brian Stevenson, someone who has fought his entire life on this subject.
0: And if you could talk finally, we're going to have Wagner Moura on in 1 minute. And he has brought his play to the Edinburgh International Festival, a man who lives in Los Angeles, but of course is Brazilian, Oscar nominated for Secret Agent, as he will talk about authoritarianism in Brazil, as we look at what's happening in the United States, your thought about what the Edinburgh International Festival can accomplish in celebrating democracy.
1: If you look at the convergence of simply the things you've talked about, so we are here now in Adam Smith's home, who not only wrote The Wealth of Nations, but The Theory of Moral Sentiment, which was about these concentric circles bringing together humanity around the world. The content of Wagner Moura's phenomenal performance the other night and through this festival with A Trial After an Enemy of the People, written by Christian Jatahi, is a story of injustice, of that indignation against wrongs, against wrongdoings. I think our event, too, is really trying to bring to the fore the notion that when you mix dialogue with the profundity of art's presentations and pull these things together, we have the potential to not only change that mind, but continually to reflect more on the origin story of this festival. It was intended to make the world a better place, and all we can do is bring that into being over and over and over again.
0: And Nicola Benedetti, we thank you so much for being with us. Award-winning Scottish violinist, founder of the Benedetti Foundation, and the festival director of the Edinburgh International Festival. Coming up, we will be joined by the prize-winning Brazilian actor and filmmaker Wagner Moura. Nominated for an Oscar for his performance in The Secret Agent here in Edinburgh, he's starring in the play A Trial After an Enemy of the People. But first, let's hear more music from Nicola Benedetti.

Nicola Benedetti performing Wynton Marsalis's Violin Concerto in Meyerson Symphony Center in Dallas, Texas in 2018. This is Democracy Now!, democracynow.org. I'm Amy Goodman in Edinburgh, Scotland, with

0: expose a water pollution scandal in his hometown. In the sequel, director Christiane Jatahi throws Stockman into a modern-day public courtroom in Brazil, and it's up to a jury of audience members to decide if he is innocent or whether he is indeed an enemy of the people. Wagner Moura plays Thomas Stockman in the sequel. His Oscar-nominated performance in the film The Secret Agent, set during the Brazilian dictatorship, won him a Golden Globe as well as the 2025 Cannes Film Festival Award for Best Actor. Wagner Moura is also widely known for his role as the Colombian drug lord Pablo Escobar in the Netflix series Narcos.
1: We're joined right now in Edinburgh by Wagner Moura. Welcome back to Democracy Now! It's great to have you with us. you're a lot thinner than you were as Pablo Escobar. Last night, your performance, Wagner, in a trial after The Enemy of the People, the takeoff on Ibsen's play, if you can explain this play, it is prevalent in so much of your work that you've starred in, that you've directed. Explain what this was all about. You took the breath away of the, 600 people at the Lyceum.
2: Yeah, Amy, I was so happy to see you there yesterday. I'm such a fan. Everybody was like, Amy's here. It was such a electrifying moment on the backstage. This play is like, I always wanted to stage this play, Ibsen's play. But then I started to talk with Christiane Jatahi, who's the director of the play, and she didn't want to do the play the way the play was. She was more interested in the aftermath of those characters, what was going to happen to, especially to Thomas Stockman after he was declared an enemy of the people.
1: And for people who aren't familiar, especially young people, the theme of Ibsen's play.
2: An Enemy of the People was a play written by a Norwegian writer, Henrik Ibsen, back in the 19th century. And it's about a doctor of this spa resort. And this doctor discovers that in this, a place that everybody lives from this spa resort. This spa resort is the most important resource of the city. But then he discovers, his doctor discovered that the water of the spa resort is contaminated and harmful to people's health. So he reports that to the mayor of the town, who is your brother. And the mayor decides that he's going to hide the information from everybody else because he's afraid that the tourists won't bring the money that they bring to the city every summer if they know that the water is contaminated. So this is the dilemma of the play. Because Thomas insists, he thinks his moral imperative is like, I have to tell the truth. And he suffers lots of consequences for doing that. So in our production, we bring the audience to the stage every day, and together we decide whether Thomas Stockman, in today's perspective, in 2026, whether Thomas Stockman is or is not an enemy of the people.
1: An enemy of the people. And I think of Bolsonaro, who is currently in prison, the former president of your country, Brazil, and the parallels in dealing with COVID-19, what you should tell the people. And you bring up COVID in this new version of the play. But your observations as you were born halfway through the dictatorship mm-hmm. in Brazil. You were born, what, in 1976?
2: 76, yeah.
1: Something you know well. And now a president who was admiring of that dictatorship, authoritarian Jair Bolsonaro, is in prison for doing something that President Trump, you now live in Los Angeles, also was involved with as he attempted to overthrow the government in
2: the election,
1: the election and stop it.
2: Yeah,
1: why do you think he's in prison?
2: I think that, I have a theory. I'm not, political theorist, but my theory is that because the same thing that happened in the U.S., the invasion of the Capitol, happened in Brazil. It was the same thing. People invading the institutions and breaking things and all that. And that's because of their leaders. They were like, Bolsonaro and Trump were like, you should do that. The reason that in Brazil we acted really quickly to put Bolsonaro in jail, to find the financiers, to everybody.
1: He was called the Trump of the tropics.
2: Yes, he was called the Trump of the tropics for us. But the reason that I think that Brazil did it so fast is that not because I think that Brazilian institutions are strong.

0: stronger than Americans. But I think that we in Brazil, we know what a dictatorship is. We know how harmful that is, how horrible that is, how bad that is. That's my only explanation for the difference between, because they were both election deniers. They both attempted against democracy. And Bolsonaro himself, he's in jail right now because it was found a plot of a coup d'etat where he really, there was, it's written that he, the idea was to kill Lula and the Supreme Court Justice Alexandre de Moraes. So that's basically why he is in jail right now. But I think when you mentioned COVID, I think he should be in jail for that too, because he was responsible for many deaths during the pandemic in Brazil.
1: Because?
0: Yeah, denying the pandemic, asking, saying people should go to the streets, work, it's just a flu, don't worry about it, and didn't buy the vaccines on time. You know, that was something, that's something that we mentioned in the play a little bit.
2: So, Wagner,
1: my colleague Nermeen has a question for you from New York.
2: So, Wagner, just to turn to some of the work, your recent work, which has, in fact, focused on the dictatorship in Brazil and Jair Bolsonaro when you accepted the 2025 award for Best Actor at the Cannes Film Festival. You actually thanked Bolsonaro, saying that without him, the film could not be made. And you've also talked about the extent to which, despite the fact that the dictatorship ended more than four decades ago, echoes of the dictatorship remain. And had it not been for the dictatorship, Bolsonaro may not have been elected at all. So if you could just elaborate on some of these questions.
0: Yeah, we had in Brazil, we had this dictatorship that took a long time, 20 years, from 64 to 85. And after the dictatorship, we had this thing called the amnesty law. The amnesty law was basically something that forgave, you know, let's start from zero. Let's not think about it anymore. Let's have a fresh moment. And then it basically forgave all the torturers, killers, and people that did despicable things to civilians during the dictatorship. And I think that was one of the worst things that could have happened in Brazil, because now, talking about the play again, I think that the notion of truth, the truth is a very important historical landmark. If we erase the truth, we leave people like not really knowing. You know? So was a dictatorship that bad? If everybody was, you know, if that was okay, then why we should care about democracy and why should we? And I think that Bolsonaro emerged in Brazil as a political force because of that amnesty law. Because if we hadn't done that, people like him would never have appeared. Like a man who showed up as a far right figure that in the beginning was kind of funny, but then he became like the president of Brazil. He dedicated, when Dilma Rousseff was impeached in that coup d'etat against her, he dedicated his vote to the man who tortured Dilma. And I think that these kind of things would never have happened if we hadn't had this amnesty law that maybe make people forget how horrible the dictatorship is.
2: Well, Wagner,
0: that's why
2: if
0: I
2: you
0: think
2: could
0: it's
2: say...
0: important to keep doing films, to keep doing, you know, political issues, the work of the university, historians, journalists.
2: Well, could you say, Wagner, exactly how was the dictatorship talked about after it concluded? You know, you also made that magnificent, your first film as a director, Marighella, which looks at really very closely the way in which dissidents were treated under the dictatorship. But it's also implied in the film that their opposition is not referred to as opposition, but as terrorism. And indeed, that might be what's taught also in schools. So how socially have Brazilians, politically, through education, been informed of the of what happened during the dictatorship?
0: When I was a kid, when I went to school, when the books that I read was like, they didn't even say, if there was semantic changes. They didn't even say the coup d'etat of 64. They would say the revolution of 64 that saved Brazil of communism. That was the kind of stuff that I studied when I was a kid. That's why coming back again to the play and to was like this play, the reason I decided to do this play was like to investigate the moment of truth nowadays. What is truth? Because I believe that the truth as we know it is over, especially now with the advance of technologies and the decline of journalism as a pillar of democracy. So, but that's been going on forever. Like, so when I was a boy, that was the kind of thing that I was reading at school. That's why I think that my interest in movements of resistance in Brazil is so strong, because we don't know much about it.
1: Well, we want to talk about movements of resistance. We're going to do this in part two of our discussion. Right now, we have to end the broadcast. Wagner Moura, the acclaimed Brazilian actor and filmmaker, nominated for an Oscar for his performance in The Secret Agent. We'll talk about that. And post online at democracynow.org. We're here in Edinburgh, where he's starring in the film A Trial After an Enemy of the People. That does it for our show. A very happy birthday to Anjali Kamat. And special thanks to Professor Adam Dixon and the staff here at Panmure House. I'll be speaking at King's Theater Tuesday.
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1: This is the second time this has happened that I've received a reprieve from the governor, which means this is my third execution day, and so that in itself is daunting. But of course, you know, having more time means I could perform a more concerted fight. Even in, with your best efforts, you're still, you know, hoping for some kind of divine intervention, you know.
0: Ohio's Republican Governor Mike DeWine has granted reprieve to Keith Lamar and two other prisoners on death row. Lamar was scheduled to be killed in January, but his execution has now been pushed back until January 2030, giving him and his supporters more time to fight for his freedom. He'll join us live from Ohio's death row. Then, as we broadcast from Edinburgh, Scotland, we'll be joined by the world-renowned violinist Nicola Benedetti. She's the first Scot and first female to head the Edinburgh International Festival.

will be joined by the prize-winning Brazilian actor and filmmaker Wagner Moura. He was nominated for an Oscar for his performance in The Secret Agent. Here in Edinburgh, he's starring in the play A Trial, after an enemy of the people. All that and more coming up.

0: Democracy Now!, democracynow.org, The War and Peace Report. I'm Amy Goodman in Edinburgh, Scotland. Now with headlines in New York, Nermeen Sheikh.
1: Israeli Prime Minister Benjamin Netanyahu rejected President Trump's 15-point Gaza peace plan in a public split with the U.S. leader. The proposal requires Hamas to disarm fully before Israel withdraws and Palestinians gain independence, but Netanyahu demanded complete disarmament up front before any phased implementation begins. Here's Netanyahu on Sunday.
2: As long as I am prime minister, a Palestinian state will not be established, not in Gaza and not in Judea and Samaria, not a Fatahstan, not a Hamasstan.
1: Palestinians in Gaza responded to Netanyahu's rejection of Trump's 15-point peace plan.
3: We wish for the war to end and to live in peace. As they say, Prime Minister Netanyahu agrees with peace and all this stuff. All of this is a lie. Netanyahu's response was expected. We are used to this issue that he always rejects. He doesn't care about peace. He doesn't care about the people. He doesn't care about anything. The most important thing is that he wins elections.
1: A New York Times investigation into how the participants of the global Samud flotilla were treated in Israeli detention details beatings, electric shocks, and other abuse. Six activists produced medical records documenting serious harm, fractured ribs, broken vertebrae, a shattered tailbone, a gunshot wound, and a collapsed lung. Four said Israeli forces shot them with rubber bullets or beanbag rounds while they were detained on a ship. Three reported being shocked with tasers while beaten inside shipping containers. Back in May, Israel apprehended more than 400 activists on the global Samud flotilla at gunpoint on the Mediterranean as they attempted to break the Israeli blockade on Gaza. Iran says it's close to a final pact with Oman to define new shipping lanes through the Strait of Hormuz. But Tehran insists the U.S. must act first by paying compensation, lifting sanctions and halting military threats. According to the Iranian Foreign Minister Abbas Araghchi, the U.S. and Iran are not engaged in direct talks and will not restart them as long as Washington continues to breach the interim deal. This is Iran's President Masoud Pezeshkian.
4: Instead of sitting down to resolve them then, we need to see how to resolve them now, if a solution is possible, which is currently being worked on in the Oman negotiations. God willing, we will reach a point where we can get out of this state of neither war nor peace.
1: Yemen's Iran-backed Houthis attacked a Saudi Aramco refinery on Sunday, 2 days after Saudi Arabia forged a defense pact with Turkey and Pakistan. The alliance pledges mutual defense, which means an armed attack on any one member counts as an attack on all. But after Sunday's attack, it was not immediately clear whether Turkey or Pakistan would respond. The Houthis also attacked the Yemeni Red Sea port city of Mocha, close to the strategic Bab al-Mandeb Strait, killing at least seven people. Last month, Houthi leaders declared a naval blockade against Saudi Arabia, claiming a Saudi siege on the militia group. In Russia, a Ukrainian drone attack has killed at least 13 people, including one child, this morning. It's one of the deadliest attacks on Russia since the start of Moscow's full-scale invasion of Ukraine in 2022. This comes as Russia and Ukraine traded attacks on Sunday. A Russian strike hit an apartment block in Kharkiv, Ukraine, killing three people and wounding 37. Meanwhile, in Belgorod, Russia, a Ukrainian drone attack killed five people and wounded 25. Here in the U.S., President Trump's former personal lawyer, Todd Blanche, was confirmed as attorney general Saturday morning by a narrow 50-49 vote in the Senate. Republican Senator Bill Cassidy of Louisiana cast the deciding vote to confirm Blanche. Republican Senators Susan Collins and Lisa Murkowski voted against Blanche's nomination. Some Republican senators had questioned Blanche's mismanagement of the release of the Epstein files and his role in creating President Trump's $1.8 billion so-called anti-weaponization fund. Blanche eventually walked back the fund after two Republican senators threatened to withhold their votes. A federal appeals court ruled Friday that Trump cannot build a ballroom to replace the White House East Wing without congressional approval. The court confirmed the lower court's ruling that the president has no legal authority to tear down and rebuild White House sections without Congress's approval. President Trump vowed to appeal the ruling, writing on Truth Social, quote, "It is all tied together as one big, expensive, and very complex unit, which is vital for national security and military operations of the United States of America. This unjust decision must be overturned by the Supreme Court in its entirety," Trump wrote. In Colombia, right-wing President Abelardo de la Espria was sworn in Friday. King Felipe VI of Spain, U.S. Attorney General Todd Blanche, FIFA President Gianni Infantino, and right-wing Latin American presidents, including Argentina's Javier Milei, Ecuador's Daniel Noboa, and Chile's José Antonio Kast, were in attendance. This is Abelardo de la Espria speaking from the city of Cali, where he vowed to crack down on armed groups and abandon peace efforts.
5: There will not be a single place in our territory where criminals can feel safe. I make my own words of Winston Churchill: victory at all costs, victory in spite of terror, victory however long and hard the road may be, because without victory, there is no survival.
1: Temporary Protected Status, TPS, for thousands of immigrants from South Sudan and Burma is set to end after two federal judges sided with the Trump administration's efforts to terminate the relief. The move will impact over 200 South Sudanese nationals and an estimated 4,000 immigrants from Burma who will now face deportation. This comes after a U.S. Supreme Court ruling ended TPS for immigrants from Haiti and Syria. In related news, the Trump administration has detained dozens of parents and spouses of active duty U.S. military personnel in its immigration crackdown. That's according to an investigation by the Associated Press, which found more than 50 parents and spouses of U.S. service members have been arrested since Trump returned to office. At least six have been deported. This comes as the nation's two largest private prison companies, Core Civic and Geo Group, reported a combined $1.4 billion in quarterly revenue between April and June, as immigrant detention skyrockets under Trump's second term. A record 51,000 immigrants were arrested in July alone. In Texas, rallies continue this weekend to mark 1 month since the July 7th ICE killing of 52-year-old Mexican father Lorenzo Salgado Araujo in Houston. The agents involved have not been identified as his family, and supporters demand for justice. In South Africa, more than 178,000 African immigrants have been forced to flee and return home in recent months amid growing violence and harassment. That includes an estimated 115,000 people who've returned to Zimbabwe since May. Advocacy groups report thousands of children have been removed from schools and HIV patients pulled from life-saving treatment in South Africa. Wildfires continue to burn across the western U.S. and Canada as firefighting crews struggle to contain the devastating blazes. Some 20,000 people in British Columbia were ordered to evacuate on Saturday as the massive Bald Range wildfire nearly doubled in size overnight near the regions of Summerland and Peachland. British Columbia's premier said the fire was, quote, like a bomb going off. There are more than 100 active fires in the region, setting off a state of emergency. Scientists warn worsening heat waves and drought due to climate change has led to more frequent and intense fires worldwide. And in Japan, bells rang in Nagasaki Sunday as the city commemorated 81 years since the U.S. dropped the atomic bomb. The attack on August 9, 1945, killed 74,000 people just 3 days after the U.S. dropped the first nuclear weapon ever used in war on the city of Hiroshima, killing 140,000 people. This is the mayor of Nagasaki.
6: The atomic bombings of Hiroshima and Nagasaki forced us to confront the reality that humanity had crossed, even in the line of using nuclear weapons against human beings. The theory of nuclear deterrence is extremely risky. Nuclear weapons are not a necessary evil, but an absolute evil, and humanity and nuclear weapons can never coexist.
1: The anniversary came as the government of Japan's ultra-conservative Prime Minister Sanae Takeuchi has shifted defense policies to bolster militarization. Takeuchi has been widely ambiguous about her long-term commitment to maintain Japan's three non-nuclear principles endorsed over 50 years ago. And those are some of the headlines. This is Democracy Now!, democracynow.org, The War and Peace Report. When we come back, we'll speak to death row prisoner Keith Lamar. Ohio's Republican Governor Mike DeWine has just granted him and two other prisoners a reprieve of execution.
7: You know, whenever I think about all the struggles and strife I've been through in my life, it's truly hard to comprehend. I mean, I'm sitting inside a cage on death row, yo. So far away from home, so far away from everything I know. Might as well be sitting inside the hold of a spaceship. That's what it feels like to be here. Yet it's hard sometimes to see how what I'm going through is connected to what my ancestors suffered and survived. Truth be told, I'm lucky to be alive, real talk. Sometimes when things get too heavy to carry, I close my eyes and drift back to a time when everything was all good. A time when it was fully understood that being here on this earth was the biggest blessing. My grandfather taught me that. See, I grew up in a neighborhood called The Village, a small enclave on the east side of Cleveland. A beautiful place, yo, with fruit trees and sweet things on every corner, no lie. I was surrounded by my family and friends then. I'm telling you, there was no end to the love we shared. A real community planned by people whose only plan was to live and give everything they had. They gave it all. Children of slaves who braved the worst of it, so we, their children and grandchildren, could make the most of it.
0: Tell them the truth. Spoken words by Keith Lamar, music by Albert Marquez. This is Democracy Now!, democracynow.org, The War and Peace Report. I'm Amy Goodman in Edinburgh, Scotland, with Nermeen Sheikh in New York.
1: On Friday, Ohio Governor Mike DeWine issued reprieves for three men on death row, citing the difficulty of procuring lethal injection drugs from pharmaceutical suppliers. The execution dates of the three men were pushed back to 2030. This comes after Governor DeWine, who is a Republican, announced in June that he no longer believes in the efficacy of the death penalty as a deterrent.
8: It is today impossible to make the case that the death penalty is a deterrent. I no longer believe the death penalty is a deterrent to murder. The moral justification I had for voting for the death penalty simply no longer exists. For the state to take a human life, there must, in my opinion, there must be evidence that in doing so, it will help protect the public, that the threat of that action will deter someone from committing murder. For the reasons stated above, I do not believe that argument today can be successfully made. Nor do I believe that there's any chance in the future the facts that I have cited to support that belief will change. Therefore, I believe Ohio should abolish the death penalty.
0: One of the men on Ohio's death row who received the reprieve from Governor DeWine is Keith Lamar. The new date gives Lamar, his attorneys and supporters, more time to fight for his freedom. Lamar was sentenced to death for the murder of five fellow prisoners during the 1993 Lucasville prison uprising. He and his attorneys say he's innocent and was wrongfully convicted. His trial was held in a remote Ohio community before an all-white jury. He's now spent over 30 years in solitary confinement.
1: This is an excerpt from the animated short film The Injustice of Justice, narrated by Keith Lamar and illustrated by Molly Crabapple, which won the grand prize for the best animated short film at the 2025 Golden State Film Festival.
9: I was on the recreation yard when it all began. A guard came running out of the building with blood streaming down his face, followed by a masked prisoner who was carrying a weapon and yelling, "We taken over." Against my better judgment, I went inside to check on my personal belongings. A fatal mistake. It was complete chaos. When I made it to my assigned location, I discovered that it was being used as a holding area for hostages, both guards and prisoners. I was thereafter approached by a masked prisoner who gave me the option to either participate or leave. I chose to leave. Hundreds of us gathered on the yard, waiting as the National Guard and Highway Patrol took up watch outside the perimeter fence. Because I had gone into the hostage area without wearing a mask, my name would be mentioned among a vast array of potential suspects. Even though the state concedes that I was never affiliated with any of the gangs said to have presided over the riot, the fact that I was already serving time for murder would play a big part in their decision to indict me. Ultimately, I was charged with 9 counts of aggravated murder. I couldn't believe it.
0: That was an excerpt from the animated documentary, The Justice of Injustice, narrated by Keith Lamar, illustrated by Molly Crabapple. For more on the news of the reprieve and the latest on Keith Lamar's case, we're joined by 3 guests. Keegan Stephan is a civil rights lawyer with Beldock, Levine & Hoffman. He's representing Keith Lamar, joining us in New York. Amy Gordeju is campaign manager for Justice for Keith Lamar. She's with us from Cleveland, Ohio. And on the phone from Ohio's death row is Keith Lamar. Keith, we're going to begin with you. I don't know whether to say congratulations or recognizing that this means you still have an execution on the horizon, but the significance of the Republican Ohio governor, Mike DeWine, putting off, giving you a reprieve on this execution for 3 years. Can you talk about your response and how you learned that you would not be killed by the state next year?
10: Well, first of all, I think, thanks so much, Amy, for the opportunity, obviously, to elevate the profile of my case. I think congratulations is in order, because aside from me receiving a reprieve, which I was very relieved, though we anticipated that he would stick to his pattern, I'm still relieved that I don't have that hanging over my head. But in the meantime, you know, I've been undergoing a consistent torture since the last reprieve. Guards have been spraying chemicals in and around my cell. I haven't been able to eat breakfast or lunch over 3 years because of the chemicals that are being sprayed in my food. I'm being harassed constantly. And so, you know, not the death penalty, you know, the execution is one thing to worry about, but I've also, you know, been caught up in this thing called the push-off, where guards try to push you off the planet, try to get you to kill yourself. And one of my friends 2 months ago committed suicide because of the same treatment that I've been undergoing for the past 3 years. But, yeah, getting to my legal case, you know, I've been working very hard with, you know, a formidable team of attorneys who are right now uncovering evidence that has been withheld for the past, you know, 3 decades. And so it's been really, really, you know, difficult over the past several months, because, you know, with the execution looming, we would have concerns about filing under that, under the impression that we were trying to execute some kind of ploy. And, you know, with that now being removed, we're not operating under that type of pressure and that suspicion. So, you know, hopefully the courts will take the motion that we're about to file more seriously because of the reprieve. But I'm thankful, grateful for the time that I've been given, because that gives my attorneys more time to develop my claim. Yeah.
1: So, Keith, you know, we're very, very sorry to hear about this absolutely atrocious treatment that you have been receiving. I mean, if you could talk a little bit more about, you know, is there any recourse? What kind of response do you get when you point out what's happening?
10: Well, about 4 or 5 years ago, they passed a rule that all guards have to wear cameras, body cameras, similar to police officers on the street. And ironically, the result of them having cameras has allowed them to do more mistreatment, more harassment, because if it's not on the camera, it didn't exist. It didn't happen. So I followed up with 50 complaints with administration here, and they checked the camera. They don't see anything, and they claim not to see anything. And because they didn't see anything, it doesn't exist. Meanwhile, you know, my health has, you know, has depreciated. I'm in constant jeopardy. Like I said, I'm losing weight. You know, I'm right now sitting in a plume of fumes as I'm speaking to you on the phone. But I have to sit at the front of the cell because that's where the signal is strongest. But I'm right now in a cloud, you know, of a bewilderment as I'm trying to communicate to people, you know, the specific details of my case. And this is what I've been operating on under for the past three years since the first reprieve. So while the reprieve is, you know, particularly important, it also means more suffering. You know, and you know, I'm trying to be available for these interviews, for these opportunities to speak out my truth. But it's, you know, they're not making it easy. You know, and I suspect that the harassment is being done with the approval or at the behest of the administration, because it's blatant. They're doing it with impunity. You know what I mean? With no concern or risk of losing their jobs. You know, and I'm pretty much laughed at on a routine basis whenever I bring it to the administration. It's to the point now, it doesn't even make sense to file complaints, you know, because all my complaints have fallen on deaf ear right now as I'm speaking to you. My lips are stinging. Yeah, I'm sorry. Go ahead.
0: Keith Lamar, Mike DeWine, the Republican governor, has come out against the death penalty. Can you explain why, then, he has granted a reprieve as opposed to commuting your sentence? Your supporters, you are calling for your freedom. But if you can explain how this works, he just says he can't get the execution drugs to kill you. What are you calling for right now?
10: Yeah. Well, Mike DeWine, at the end of the day, is a politician. As he himself stated, he was one of the architects who put in place the execution policy here in Ohio. You know, he's about to retire. I think he's well into his 80s now, and so he's thinking about his legacy. You know, but he's at the end of the day as a politician, and he's doing the political thing and passing the buck basically for the next person who comes in line, which if it's a Republican, you know, you can expect the death penalty to be the deaths to resume here in Ohio. You know, Mike DeWine asked the voters to vote to abolish the death penalty, but you're asking poor white people, the same people who voted for Trump overwhelmingly here in Ohio, to do something that they have some type of psychic need for. You know, it's like, you know, I'm in here and they want to see you suffer. You know what I mean? And that's the whole thing. And so they also heard the news that I got a reprieve. It spread around the prison immediately. And even on that day, it's just the attacks are immediate. I know I sound a little hysterical, but I'm making this call under duress. I'm living under extreme strain. And the reprieve, while good and on the legal sense, in giving us more time, it also increases the pressure, the harassment that I'm undergoing.
1: Keith Lamar, again, we're so sorry to hear about this distressing treatment and the conditions under which you're living there. I wanted to ask you about comments you've made about the disproportionate number of convictions and executions in Hamilton County, and whether you think those have changed at all in the duration in which you've been imprisoned, and what the reasons are that you've said all white juries, jailhouse informants, etc. If you could just elaborate.
10: Yeah, when the riot happened, they were looking for prosecutors to prosecute the crimes, and they picked Hamilton County because of Hamilton County's dubious distinction of receiving these death penalty cases. I think they were only second to Texas at the time. And Mark Pietmeyer from early 1990s up until now used the same MO of using jailhouse informants, withholding exculpatory evidence. I mean, this is their MO. This is the DNA, the culture of this particular prosecuting office. And here in the early 2020s, a lot of those cases that was prosecuted 10, 20 years ago are coming back, you know, with you know, because of the misconduct are being overturned. And the same thing he did in all these multiple cases that are now being overturned, he did to me. He withheld exculpatory evidence. He coached witnesses. I've only seen, based on the estimation of my attorneys, 30% of the evidence that was collected. And they're talking about killing me. And so, you know, this prosecutor's office was handpicked. My case was, you know, shoved into this all-white county, Ironton, Ohio, where all-white jury was all but certain. And they convicted me with absolutely no evidence at all.
1: Well, Keith, I'd like to bring in your attorney, Keegan Stephan, who's here with us in the New York studio. Keegan, mm-hmm. if you could talk about what this reprieve means and how it came about now. What does it actually mean for what might happen to Keith?
11: Sure. I mean, the most important thing by far is that this reprieve means that Keith Lamar, who is one of the most brilliant and loving humans I've ever met in prison or outside, will not be executed for another 3 years. That is so meaningful to him and so many people who he loves and takes care of and educates on a day-to-day basis. For his legal case, that means that we have another 3 years to litigate his innocence, which is absolutely critical. As Keith said, we were coming up to a deadline when we would have needed to file to make sure that this case wouldn't have just been tossed at some juncture as being a last-ditch effort. And it's not a last-ditch effort. We've been investigating now for over 3 years. We've uncovered incredible new evidence, very powerful evidence of his innocence. I've spoken to eyewitnesses, uncovered additional materials in the record that have me believing that he is absolutely innocent. There's no question in my mind. So we are now in the process of putting all of that into a motion for leave and a motion to vacate his conviction, and we'll be filing very soon. We will then have all of this time to litigate it, to get courts to decide on it, and hopefully by the time 3 years rolls around, he will be exonerated and a free man.
0: And finally, Amy Gordiev, what are your leader, campaign manager for justice for Keith Lamar? What are you and the supporters of Keith calling for now? How are you organizing?
12: Well, we are facing the departure of our governor, Governor Mike DeWine, in January. And right now we're in an unusual moment of his political history where he has the power to do something extraordinary, and that is to pardon Keith. We're asking and calling on as many of your viewers and anyone they can share it with to sign the petition to Governor DeWine, asking him to look into this case and do the right thing, do the moral thing. He spoke of his morality and his beliefs, and we want him to take it one step further. And that petition can be found at keithlamar.org/petition. We ask people to follow us on our social media. It's all one word, at Justice for Keith Lamar. And we really need to make our choir sing loudly now and show the government what the collective cry is of people who are feeling and caring and who've come to this conclusion with us. And as Keegan just mentioned, that evidence will soon be made public and available, and it's unquestionable at that point. Anybody with who's a thinker will see right away that Keith was framed, and it's not just his word. It's all right there for anyone to see. So we just ask everyone who can help us spread the word, because that in our current society seems to be, you know, the squeaky wheel gets a grease, as they say, and the more support we have, I think the more compelling our cry will be when we take our petition to him in November.
0: I want to give Keith the last word. Keith, from Ohio's death row, your final comment to the world right now?
10: I mean, you know, one of the things that, I mean, I was listening to the run-up to my segment about what's going on in Israel, what's going on all over the world. And, it's, you know, I'm emboldened always watching your show, Amy, that people are speaking up, standing out. And Audre Lorde once said that your silence would not protect you. And you know, that's the thing that I want to send out to anybody who might be listening to this, who might be going through any, you know, oppression or any type of evil or whatever it might be. That speak out who you are, and you will find or discover that you are not alone. And that's been one of the, you know, the big, you know, blessings in my life. You know, and I'm fortunate to, you know, I want to thank all the people who are supporting me, but it's too many people to thank. You know, but here we live in a capitalistic country, and Frederick Douglass said, you might not always get what you pay for, but you're going to pay for what you get. And so all the people who have been, you know, funding my campaign, funding my legal fund, you know, I mean, I really, really want to thank you. It has made all the difference, you know, all the difference in the world. And I just want to thank you and your team, Amy, for once again helping me highlight my case. I mean, it really, really is invaluable what you all are doing for me. And I'm really, really grateful. Really, really grateful. Thanks so much.
0: Well, Keith, we're going to continue to cover your case. Keith Lamar has been granted a reprieve by the Ohio Governor Mike DeWine for 3 years, a reprieve from execution. His supporters, like our guest, Amy Gordiev, campaign manager for justice for Keith Lamar, and attorney Keegan Stefan, are now organizing to call for the stopping of his execution. Coming up, we are broadcasting from Edinburgh, Scotland. We'll be joined by the world-renowned violinist Nicola Benedetti, the first Scot and first female to head the Edinburgh International Festival. We'll then be joined by Wagner Moura. Stay with us.

0: World-renowned violinist Nicola Benedetti performing here at the Edinburgh International Festival. This is Democracy Now!, democracynow.org. We are broadcasting from Panmure House, the former home of Adam Smith here in Edinburgh, Scotland, where the Edinburgh International Festival is taking place, one of Europe's biggest arts festivals. We're joined now by the Grammy-winning Scottish violinist Nicola Benedetti, one of the most celebrated classical violinists in the world. In 2022, she became the first woman and first Scottish artist to become festival director at the Edinburgh International Festival. She's also one of the youngest directors of the festival, which began soon after World War II in 1947. It's great to have you with us. It's odd for me to welcome you to your city, Nicola, but if you can tell the world what this festival is all about, how it came into being, and what you're trying to do, you are transforming this festival in the last 4 years you have headed it, one of the youngest directors ever.
1: If I may first just say what an absolute honour it is for me to be here. I've been watching your show for more years than I care to remember, and I'm just such an admirer of you, Amy, and of everything that this incredible show does. So thank you for being here with us in Edinburgh and for having me on. Our festival has a very unusual mix of its origins. Of course, it was undoubtedly a festival of the arts, from all over the world, with an international stamp on its founding, but also cross arts. So we, in equal measures, present theatre, dance, opera.
0: And the reason this came out of World War II?
1: And, you know, I think what is quite unusual about the Edinburgh International Festival is the humanitarian mission that is woven into all of its origin rhetoric. So, yes, it was a festival of the arts, but also one that allowed for Jewish individuals and ex-Nazi individuals to be on stage, to be making art and music together. That took place in this city. And if you look at all of the original speaking about its purpose and its gift, not only to Scotland, but as a beacon of what is possible and what the language of the arts can bring to people, so much of that was about reconciliation, about seeing each other more truthfully, about human relation, about international relation, about the flowering of the human spirit and the opening of our hearts. And I think we know, and I know we're aligned on this, is that the language of the arts, but of somehow slightly more abstract presentation, can hit the emotion and the feeling first. And once that is open, then an argument or a perspective or a point of view can be altered and changed, hopefully for the better.
0: And can you talk about the themes this year? I mean, the political climate we face, you go back and forth between the United States and here in Scotland. And as you see this road to authoritarianism in the United States, if you can talk about, well, the history, many Americans may not know the ties, since you are focusing on the 250th anniversary of the U.S. leaving Great Britain.
1: So that is very much the theme of this year's festival. We have named it All Rise, but it was a convergence of circumstance, both artistic and more, I guess, our overall rallying cry that we're trying to, with the themed festivals year on year, we're trying to encourage our artists and participants and audiences alike stand with us in our acknowledgement that the arts is an integral pillar in that conversation. It's an integral pillar in being able to heighten people's relation with one another. We have the largest number ever in our festival's history, a 79-year history of American artists on our stage this year.
0: Saturday night at Usher Hall was astounding. Describe what happened. You introduced it. I mean, there were, what, more than 300 musicians on stage, the Scottish Symphony Chorus, and jazz at Lincoln Center
1: Jazz Lincoln Center and Jason Max Ferdinand Singers, whom I've actually just left one of our other venues. They're doing an uplifting, moving recital for us this morning that's just absolutely outstanding. All Rise, a piece written by Wynton Marsalis, I think really has set the stage for how the rest of the festival unfolds. It's not only a tale of the human cycles of life, so that being birth, death, tragedy, adversity, and the sort of rising in the face of adversity. But it's also a piece that draws upon the entire collection of the music of the Americas and what the American identity really is and represents. And that's something that we have tried so hard as a programming team and team of curators to unfold throughout the festival. We are not presenting either a celebration or a scrutinizing. We're not celebrating only dark or dazzling. We're trying to present these things alongside each other. Who suffered as a consequence of some of the most innovative, outstanding achievements of the United States in the last 250 years?
0: Tomorrow, Brian Stevenson will join us here. He has a legacy museum. He founded it in Montgomery, Alabama, where Democracy Now! Has been. You have, for the first time, he's internationalized it with the Legacy of Slavery exhibition here. And as you sat here listening to Keith Lamar, you wept. Can you talk about why you have brought this exhibit here?
1: I'm so honored that Brian agreed to do that. I think that the United States story is not only incomplete, but the integral nature of that aspect of the history is one that I could not in my right mind try to present and defend a broad story of Americanness without that being thoroughly and seriously told. And there are no better words and depictions than that of Brian Stevenson, someone who has fought his entire life on this subject.
0: And if you could talk finally, we're going to have Wagner Moura on in 1 minute. And he has brought his play to the Edinburgh International Festival, a man who lives in Los Angeles, but of course is Brazilian, Oscar nominated for Secret Agent, as he will talk about authoritarianism in Brazil, as we look at what's happening in the United States. Your thought about what the Edinburgh International Festival can accomplish in celebrating democracy.
1: If you look at the convergence of simply the things you've talked about, so we are here now in Adam Smith's home, who not only wrote The Wealth of Nations, but The Theory of Moral Sentiment, which was about these concentric circles bringing together humanity around the world. The content of Wagner Moura's phenomenal performance the other night and through this festival with A Trial After an Enemy of the People, written by Christian Jatahi, is a story of injustice, of that indignation against wrongs, against wrongdoings. I think our event too is really trying to bring to the fore the notion that when you mix dialogue with the profundity of art presentations and pull these things together, we have the potential to not only change that mind, but continually to reflect more on the origin story of this festival. It was intended to make the world a better place, and all we can do is bring that into being over and over and over again.
0: And Nicola Benedetti, we thank you so much for being with us. Award-winning Scottish violinist, founder of the Benedetti Foundation, and the festival director of the Edinburgh International Festival. Coming up, we will be joined by the prize-winning Brazilian actor and filmmaker Wagner Moura. Nominated for an Oscar for his performance in The Secret Agent here in Edinburgh, he's starring in the play A Trial After an Enemy of the People. But first, let's hear more music from Nicola Benedetti.

0: Nicola Benedetti performing Wynton Marsalis's Violin Concerto in Meyerson Symphony Center in Dallas, Texas in 2018. This is Democracy Now!, democracynow.org. I'm Amy Goodman in Edinburgh, Scotland, with Nermeen Sheikh in New York.
1: We end today's show with the acclaimed Brazilian actor and filmmaker Wagner Moura. At the Edinburgh International Festival, he's starring in a sequel to a play by Henrik Ibsen titled A Trial After an Enemy of the People. In Ibsen's groundbreaking 1882 play, An Enemy of the People, protagonist Thomas Stockman faces shame and exile after attempting to expose a water pollution scandal in his hometown. In the sequel, director Christiane Jatahi throws Stockman into a modern-day public courtroom in Brazil, and it's up to a jury of audience members to decide if he is innocent or whether he is indeed an enemy of the people. Wagner Moura plays Thomas Stockman in the sequel. His Oscar-nominated performance in the film The Secret Agent, set during the Brazilian dictatorship, won him a Golden Globe as well as the 2025 Cannes Film Festival Award for Best Actor. Wagner Moura is also widely known for his role as the Colombian drug lord Pablo Escobar in the Netflix series Narcos.
0: We're joined right now in Edinburgh by Wagner Moura. Welcome back to Democracy Now! It's great to have you with us. you're a lot thinner than you were as Pablo Escobar.
2: Oh, and
0: Last night, your performance, Wagner,

0: I was so happy to see you there yesterday. I'm such a fan. Everybody was like, Amy's here. It was such a electrifying moment on the backstage. This play is like, I always wanted to stage this play, Ibsen's play. But then I started to talk with Christiane Jatai, who's the director of the play, and she didn't want to do the play the way the play was. She was more interested in the aftermath of those characters, what was going to happen to, especially to Thomas Stockman after he was declared an enemy of the people.
1: And for people who aren't familiar, especially young people, the theme of Ibsen's play.
0: An enemy of the people was a play written by a Norwegian writer, Henrik Ibsen, back in the 19th century. And it's about a doctor of this spa resort. And this doctor discovers that in this a place that everybody lives from this spa resort. The spa resort is the most important resource of the city. But then he discovers, this doctor discovers that the water of the spa resort is contaminated and harmful to people's health. So he reports that to the mayor of the town, who is your brother. And the mayor decides that he's going to hide the information from everybody else because he's afraid that the tourists won't bring the money that they bring to the city every summer if they know that the water is contaminated. So this is the dilemma of the play. Because Thomas insists, he thinks his moral imperative is like, I have to tell the truth. And he suffers lots of consequences for doing that. So in our production, we bring the audience to the stage every day, and together we decide whether Thomas Stockman, in today's perspective, in 2026, whether Thomas Stockman is or is not an enemy of the people.
1: An enemy of the people. And I think of Bolsonaro, who is currently in prison, the former president of your country, Brazil, and the parallels in dealing with COVID-19, what you should tell the people. And you bring up COVID in this new version of the play. But your observations as you were born halfway through the dictatorship in Brazil. You were born, what, in 1976?
0: 76, yeah.
1: Something you know well. And now a president who was admiring of that dictatorship, authoritarian Jair Bolsonaro, is in prison for doing something that President Trump, you now live in Los Angeles, also was involved with as he attempted to overthrow the government in
0: the election,
1: the election, and stop it. Why do you think he's in prison?
0: I think that, I have a theory. I'm not, political theorist, but my theory is that because the same thing that happened in the U.S., the invasion of the Capitol, happened in Brazil. It was the same thing. People invading the institutions and breaking things and all that. And that's because of their leaders. They were like, Bolsonaro and Trump were like, you should do that. The reason that in Brazil we acted really quickly to put Bolsonaro in jail, to find the financiers, to everybody.
1: He was called the Trump of the tropics.
0: Yes, he was called the Trump of the tropics for us. But the reason that I think that Brazil did it so fast is that not because I think that Brazilian institutions are stronger than Americans, but I think that we in Brazil, we know what a dictatorship is. We know how harmful that is, how horrible that is, how bad that is. That's my only explanation for the difference between, because they were both election deniers. They both attempted against democracy. And Bolsonaro himself, he's in jail right now because it was found a plot of a coup d'etat where he really, it's written that the idea was to kill Lula and the Supreme Court Justice Alexandre de Moraes. So that's basically why he is in jail right now. But I think when you mentioned COVID, I think he should be in jail for that too, because he was responsible for many deaths during the pandemic in Brazil.
1: Because?
0: Yeah, denying the pandemic, saying people should go to the streets, work, it's just a flu, don't worry about it, and didn't buy the vaccines on time, That was something, that's something that we mentioned in the play a little bit.
2: So Wagner,
1: my colleague Nermeen has a question for you from New York.
2: Wagner, just to turn to some of the work, your recent work, which has in fact focused on the dictatorship in Brazil and Jair Bolsonaro, when you

0: accepted the 2025 award for Best Actor at the Cannes Film Festival, you actually thanked Bolsonaro, saying that without him, the film could not be made. And you've also talked about the extent to which, despite the fact that the dictatorship ended more than four decades ago, echoes of the dictatorship remain. And had it not been for the dictatorship, Bolsonaro may not have been elected at all. So if you could just elaborate on some of these questions.
1: Yeah, we had in Brazil, we had this dictatorship that took a long time, 20 years, from 64 to 85. And after the dictatorship, we had this thing called the amnesty law. The amnesty law was basically something that forgave, you know, let's start from zero. Let's not think about it anymore. Let's have a fresh moment. And then it basically forgave all the torturers, killers, and people that did despicable things to civilians during the dictatorship. And I think that was one of the worst things that could have happened in Brazil, because now talking about the play again, I think that the notion of truth, the truth is a very important historical landmark. If we erase the truth, we leave people like not really knowing. You know? So was a dictatorship that bad? If everybody was, you know, if that was okay, then why we should care about democracy, and why should we? And I think that Bolsonaro emerged in Brazil as a political force because of that amnesty law. Because if we hadn't done that, people like him would never have appeared. Like a man who showed up as a far right figure that in the beginning was kind of funny, but then he became like the president of Brazil. He dedicated, when Dilma Rousseff was impeached in that coup d'etat against her, he dedicated his vote to the man who tortured Dilma. And I think that these kind of things would never have happened if we hadn't had this amnesty law that maybe make people forget how horrible the dictatorship is.
0: Well, Wagner,
1: that's why
0: if
1: I
0: you
1: think
0: could
1: it's
0: say...
1: important to keep doing films, to keep doing, you know, political issues, the work of the university, historians, journalists.
0: Well, could you say, Wagner, exactly how was the dictatorship talked about after it concluded? You know, you also made that magnificent, your first film as a director, Marighella, which looks at really very closely the way in which dissidents were treated under the dictatorship. But it's also implied in the film that their opposition is not referred to as opposition, but as terrorism. And indeed, that might be what's taught also in school. So how socially have Brazilians politically through education been informed of the of what happened during the dictatorship?
1: When I was a kid, when I went to school, when the books that I read was like, they didn't even say, there was semantic changes. They didn't even say the coup d'etat of 64. They would say the revolution of 64 that saved Brazil of communism. That was the kind of stuff that I studied when I was a kid. That's why coming back again to the play and to was like, this play, the reason I decided to do this play was like to investigate the moment of truth nowadays. What is truth? Because I believe that the truth as we know it is over, especially now with the advance of technologies and the decline of journalism as a pillar of democracy. So, but that's been going on forever. Like, so when I was a boy, that was the kind of thing that I was reading at school. That's why I think that my interest in movements of resistance in Brazil is so strong, because we don't know much about it.
2: Well, we want to talk about movements of resistance. We're going to do this in part two of our discussion. Right now, we have to end the broadcast. Wagner Moura, the acclaimed Brazilian actor and filmmaker, nominated for an Oscar for his performance in The Secret Agent. We'll talk about that. And post online at democracynow.org. We're here in Edinburgh, where he's starring in the film A Trial After an Enemy of the People. That does it for our show. A very happy birthday to Anjali Kamat. And special thanks to Professor Adam Dixon and the staff here at Panmure House. I'll be speaking at King's Theatre Tuesday.
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Welcome to the Anarchist World This Week. Broadcast from the studios of 3CR in Melbourne, broadcast across Australia, courtesy of the Community Radio Network. My name is Joseph Toscana and I'm hosting today's program. If you wonder what anarchism is all about, anarchos without rulers. What gives rulers the ability to determine the fate of billions of people on the planet? Inequalities in power and wealth. What have we seen during the neoliberal revolution? Concentration of power and wealth in fewer and fewer hands. That makes the anarchist struggle exceptionally important, because the anarchist struggle is the struggle to devolve power or share power, possibly through direct democratic means, and to hold wealth in common and use it for the common good. Pathetic ideas, really, aren't they? Use wealth in common for the common good. Don't let billionaires control your life. Don't let dictators, whether they're appointed, self-appointed, hereditary, or elected, control your life. Only losers would think that, wouldn't they? That's why they call us losers, isn't it? Because we believe that people have the capacity and the ability and the desire to control their own lives and make the decisions regarding things around them, which determine what type of lives they live. And it's interesting that in periods of human history, we see periods where people have taken the bull by the horn and have, I should say the horns, it wasn't a one-horned bull, by the horns, and have the and have actually made tremendous progress. It's fascinating, isn't it, that in the 21st century, the century of instantaneous communication, where we've never been so interconnected through virtual platforms, that we've lost so much. And today I'd like to talk about the rapid technological transition that each and every one of us is going through, whether we like it or not. And I'd also like to talk about the social dislocation it causes and the de-skilling of society. Now, I was fascinated, I think a day or two ago, when I heard the word cognitive surrender. I'm thinking, well, that's an interesting word, cognitive surrender. So I thought we'd go back in history. When writing was first developed, what we saw was the ability of human experience and human history to be quantified and to be accessible to an increasing number of people. Although Socrates refused to learn to read and write because he believed that it impinged his memory and his capacity to think, the fact is that what writing did is it removed power from the elders who had that power because of the experiences they had seen and the experiences they had gone through in terms of their lives, and they could use those experiences to actually deal with issues which came up in their particular communities. But once it was all written down, the elders basically became old people, and we'll talk about that later on. Then you had the calculator. I'm sure you'll all remember the calculator, when the concept of you learning mathematical tables was really a waste of time. And now we have AI. Artificial intelligence. And it's interesting that I've been looking at some research in this, especially in the tertiary sector and the effect it's had on the tertiary sector. And one paper said that approximately 80% of all assignments that are put in for assessment are basically AI generated. This is in our technical sector. So cognitive surrender is when we surrender our ability to think logically to a non-human source outside of our own little brain. And the fact is, cognitive surrender is becoming more and more and more of the human condition, where what we see is, although we're interconnected technologically, the ability to generate new thinking, to generate new thought, the ability to logically address issues goes out the door. No wonder so many people
don't believe there's a climate emergency, or so many people believe that COVID doesn't exist, or so many people believe that vaccination is such a terrible, terrible thing. What this cognitive surrender, what it does, especially in the technological sector, what it does is it actually gives algorithms the ability to determine the future of billions of people. We see this in warfare, where the concept of cognitive surrender has become more and more pronounced as different nation states or different actors involved in warfare turn to AI-generated technology, which has minimal human oversight, to conduct their murderous little adventures. So I'm a great believer in the fact that as human beings, we are the only species on Earth that has the ability to come to logical conclusions regarding different issues and to surrender, and it is surrender, that ability which we have developed over tens of thousands of years in order to survive on planet Earth, to an artificial entity whose algorithms are determined by human beings, other human beings, whose prejudices are incorporated in those algorithms, only means disaster. Not just in terms of de-skilling the population, but disaster in terms of actually being able to generate new thinking in terms of ensuring the survival of the human race. But the interesting thing about rapid technological transition is that it tends to affect people's wages, their pay packet. And every time we see a rapid technological transition, we have seen radical change. Although the beginning of the Industrial Revolution was a period of abject poverty and abject exploitation, the fact is that that poverty and exploitation led to the development and creation of social and revolutionary movements, which had a profound impact on the way ordinary people were able to have an impact on those that made the decisions for them. Turning the clock forwards to the end of the first quarter of the 21st century, we find ourselves in a similar situation. We are seeing more and more wealth and power being concentrated in a minuscule number of hands. We are seeing that wealth and power being used not to improve the lot of humanity, but to improve the bottom line and the ability to control of that minuscule shrinking minority. As we enter AI, and as AI displaces, that's right, displaces people from work, the problem arises that an increasing number of people who've got mortgages, who pay rent, will find themselves in a very difficult position. And it's that transition. It's that transition when living standards drop, when this is the period when reform occurs. And I think, not believe, think that this rapid technological transition will lead to major social instability, major breaks in cohesiveness in society, and possibly may lead to the development of a new type of society which is based on satisfying human needs, not creating profit irrespective of the human social and environmental cost. Think about it. Cognitive surrender. Are you going to surrender your cerebral sulci and all those synapses to an artificially created entity whose algorithms
have been developed to ensure that those in power continue to dominate you and me and the majority of people, not just on this country but on planet Earth. And that was the dilemma in the past. The kings and the queens had divine right to rule. Their divine right to rule didn't create an egalitarian community. It was those people who were sacrificed on their altar of reform and revolution, which led to the improvement of the lives of millions, if not hundreds of millions of people on this planet. And we face the same challenges today as they faced during the beginning of the Industrial Revolution in the early 19th century. In the early 21st century, we are seeing rapid technological transitions which have not been created to improve human life, to improve our ability to survive on a planet which is facing many, many challenges, most of our own making. So we are now in a period where we will see more dislocation. We will see a breakdown in any social cohesiveness that's occurred. We will see more and more people forced to take direct action in order to survive. So we are entering a particularly unstable period. And unfortunately, governments have lost the ability to govern for all. Because what we have seen, these increasing gaps in income, gaps in ability to make decisions, what we have seen is a minuscule minority dominate every aspect of our existence. Let's move on. So, remember the word, cognitive surrender. You're going to surrender to an artificial entity whose algorithms have been created by a human being in order to continue to exploit you, your family, your friends, your workmates. Listen to The Anarchist World This Week, broadcast across Australia. My name's Joseph Toscano. Social dislocation. It's always interesting to keep your eye on research about what's actually happening in society today, not just what happened a few hundred years ago. And recent research has shown that social dislocation in Australia is felt mostly by 18 to 25-year-olds. Now, 18 to 25-year-olds are the children of the virtual revolution. They're the children of rapid technological transition. They're the children who've been told you can be whatever you like as long as you work hard. What a lot of garbage. One in four of Australians between the ages of 18 and 25 experience significant loneliness, not because they're not digitally intertwined, obviously they're digitally intertwined, but because of lack of human contact outside the digital arena. And loneliness leads to its own problems, as we spoke about yesterday, increasing anxiety, reactive depression, and the list goes on and on, early death from preventable diseases. So we've now find ourselves in a situation where we are not only socially dislocated, living in our little individual silos, feeding on the same garbage on a day-to-day basis, but we find ourselves in a situation where we've become little more than cogs in a machine where we've been asked to surrender our ability to think to artificial intelligence, to algorithms. That's right, algorithms which have been created by the human beings, incorporated into technological innovations to ensure that the powerful remain powerful and the rich remain rich, while we tear at each other, blaming the other.
for the situation we find ourselves in. Now, people say, don't you get depressed, Jar? I said, nope, I don't get depressed about the situation. Every cloud has a silver lining. And the silver lining is, as we go through this rapid technological transition, we are going to see more and more and more people fall by the wayside. We are going to see the marginalised, not just in terms of wealth but in terms and power, but in terms of interaction with other human beings, become greater and greater in numbers. And this is what will create significant change in the near future. Not divided nation, not the Labor Party or what's left of it, not the Liberal Party, not the National Party, not the Greens, but the fact that rapid technological transition is causing so much pain and suffering in society. We were promised everything and we've got nothing. Let's move on. Another little concept, convenience versus control, all right? Now, it is very convenient for us as individuals to be seduced by technological innovations. Just go into any supermarket and you'll see people self-checking. And the reason people self-check is the supermarket is arranged in such a way that the number of outlets where people can have their groceries checked by a human being are drastically reduced, and in some situations there are none. So what we see is people putting convenience above their ability to control the situation. And that's what rapid technological innovation does in transition. What it does is it offers us convenience, but at what price? The price of having your banking details hacked. The price of having your most intimate and personal details shared for a buck. I mean, the latest technological innovation is quite fascinating. Now, I understand that the AFL, that's the Australian Football League, is toying with the idea of using facial recognition technology to entice people waiting to get into the grandstands, to entice them to use a little bit more convenient route and rapid route to get to their seats, right? Facial recognition technology. And you've got two aisles in one or two of the AFL clubs, and you'll see more and more of this in the next few years, I should say. One, for those who have a paper ticket or the details on their phone, and those who are willing to walk through facial recognition technology. Now, it's very convenient, but what you do is you lose control of the ability to determine who uses and who doesn't use your face. Because once that occurs, it's a little bit like using an app. Once that occurs, you will be able to be legally exploited by these entities who will know what you buy, how much you pay, how often you go to the football. It may seem nothing, but when you join the dots in virtual media, that convenience, that real convenience, it is a real convenience in terms of time, means that you lose control of your personal affairs. Think about it. Is the convenience worth you losing control of your personal affairs? I mean, certain things you'd like to do anonymously.
And I'm talking about legal, illegal things, but legal things, like simple transactions between human beings, financial transactions. I mean, there's a push to remove cash because it's inconvenient, and that's the key, inconvenient for businesses. But cash gives you that anonymity. You're not going to get bombarded by companies trying to sell you this and that because they know the patterns of your expenditure. So this digital age, this rapid technological transition we're going through, is not all it's cracked up to be. Ultimately, it's about maximising profits at your expense. You become the product. Every little bit of information about you, including your facial details, become private property, which is bought and sold in the marketplace. And all this not to improve communication, not to improve the standard of living, not to improve mental health indexes, but to maximise profits for a shrinking number of corporations. So when you're offered that convenient alternative, look at the cost, because there is a cost and there will always be a cost while these virtual platforms are in the hands of a minuscule, powerful minority. Listen to The Anarchist World This Week, broadcast across Australia by the Community Radio Network. My name's Joseph Toscano. I'm hosting today's program. Let's move on to a little bit more conventional politics. H5 avian flu pandemic in Australia. Now, over the last few weeks, initially we saw a number of migratory birds die on the shores of this country. And over the last 24 to 48 hours, there is a belief that avian flu is now beginning, the key word is beginning, to infect local birds. Now, avian flu isn't a joke. It's a very serious pandemic, not because its effect on human beings, which are minimal, because of minimal crossover, but its effect on many, many animals outside the bird kingdom. I'm sure you've seen pictures of all those walruses and seals around the place that have died as a result of the avian flu. And the thing about a pandemic is the fact there is no natural resistance. It's a little bit like when colonisers first appeared here on this continent. The local indigenous people did not have antibodies for measles, smallpox, mumps, all diseases which were not present on this continent. And most of the destruction, First Nations people, was caused through disease. Years before the colonisers threw out Aboriginal people from their lands, large proportions had died because of communal diseases which had been brought to Australia. So it's the same with bird flu. Fortunately, with the avian flu, that's bird flu, fortunately, it seems that the crossover between human beings and birds and animals which are infected is minimal, which means it's highly unlikely there'll be some type of pandemic amongst the human population. But it is going to have a serious effect on agriculture. That's right, agriculture in this country, especially in the poultry industry, possibly on the cattle industry, and the list goes on and on. So all I'm saying is this is not just an isolated incident. As more and more human beings
take over territory which has been used by, you know, animals, birds, for thousands of years, the possibility of an infection jumping the human-animal barrier increases exponentially. And although the world hasn't seen any major pandemic since the influenza pandemic in 1919 and the COVID pandemic a few years ago, the fact is, irrespective of how smart our scientists are, the fact is that we are on a collision course with a major pandemic within the next decade. But we can do something about it. We can stop intruding on what's left of the wild on this planet. There's not very much left, but there is enough left to maintain that animal diversity, which is so necessary to maintain life on Earth as we know it. Sounds like a bit of gloom and doom today, doesn't it? In the Anarchist World this week, gloom and doom. As I said, it's just a challenge. That's all it is. It's a challenge. And ultimately, you either surrender or you fight back. You surrender or fight back. It's easier to surrender. It's difficult to fight back. But if you don't fight back, you lose. Let's move on. Victoria. Much ado about very little question mark. Now, those of you who live in the state of Victoria or listening to this program will understand that over the last 24 to 48 hours there's been a kerfuffle and a change of premier. And the new premier has launched this and that and this and that. But I was very interested in the fact the new premier will be launching a royal commission into the construction industry. Now, remember that, a royal commission into the construction industry, not a royal commission to the CFMEU. Now, those of you who are old enough to remember the royal commission into the notorious painters and dockers will remember that it lasted for 3 to 4 years and its tentacles went everywhere. And at the end of the Royal Commission into the painters and dockers, the corporate sector, which were doing much of the financing of the what was happening with the renegade painters and dockers, got tarred with the same brush. And the painters and dockers looked like good people, good boys and girls, in comparison to the corporate sector, which had created the conditions which allowed that type of activity to flourish. Now, I can assure you, we're going to see the same thing happen in the construction industry. The former Victorian Premier's inability to call a royal commission is not centred about allegations regarding the CFMEU, and obviously some are true and some aren't, although there's been minimal court cases to date. The fact is that for many decades, the construction sector, not just in Victoria, but the rest of Australia, has been plagued by corrupt practices, which are not just an issue for the construction division of the CFMEU, but an issue for all those corporations which dominate construction, not just in Victoria, but the rest of Australia. So I'm very pleased there will be a Royal Commission, and hopefully the terms of reference will be as wide as possible. And I'm sure the current Premier is well aware that allegations about corruption go far beyond the construction division of the CFMEU. Far, far, far beyond. And let's enjoy the information which is leaked out from the Royal Commission, which is gleaned from the Royal Commission, regarding all those saints, all those wonderful
people involved in the construction industry, who finance the construction industry, who will be found to be up to their neck in corrupt behaviour. You're listening to The Anarchist World This Week, broadcast across Australia via the Community Radio Network. Now, remember when the Indian Prime Minister was here, I think a week or two ago, he was lauded as some type of god by the Indian community while in Victoria. Well, it's interesting. If you look at history in the last 24 months, in Bangladesh, a student revolution which led to the death of over 300 students resulted in deposing a dictator, a so-called democratic dictator, from power, and she then fled to India for political asylum and continues to reside in India, although Bangladesh has been calling for her extradition back to Bangladesh to face criminal charges. To the north of India, that's on the east of India, to the north of India you have Nepal. And over the last 6 months, 6 to 9 months, we again have seen a young people's revolution which saw the old government and opposition driven out of office and a whole new set of younger people elected to office in Nepal to try, and the key word is to try, to turn back the wave and the stench of corruption which was such an integral part of life in Bangladesh and Nepal. Now, the Indian Prime Minister has had a dream run over the last decade or so, and that dream run has been based on the concept of promoting Hindu nationalism as a political force in that country, as the major political force in that country. This hasn't just marginalised people of different religious affiliations, whether they're Christians or Muslims, but what it has done, it has to a significant degree alienated an increasing number of young people in India. Now, India has a relatively good education sector, and there are hundreds of thousands, if not millions, of young Indians who have gone through universities and technical colleges who are now unemployable in that country. And as I keep saying, if you lose the ability to earn an income in a capitalist-driven society, you create the conditions for a social or political revolution. So we have, what we saw was the education minister, who's no longer the education minister, calling these disaffected young people who are really angry about the way the examination system had been manipulated to allow a minuscule minority the ability to get into the various important courses around India. And obviously there are a number of suicides related to it. And what we saw was the rise of a young people's movement in India. And like people calling themselves queer, they call themselves cockroaches. And why do they call themselves cockroaches? Because the previous Indian education minister called all these unemployed young people cockroaches. So not only did they take direct action, and we spoke about this last week, and began to organise mass protests, what happened is they formed a new political party, the Cockroach Junta Party, which was beginning to have an impact on the Hindu nationalist rhetoric, which has been the bread and butter of the current government, which through a divide and rule policies has been able to rule India in a more authoritarian way than previously. What was interesting about listening to a lot of these young people involved in the protest,
They're not just involved in the protest for their own personal gain. They're involved in the protest because they were talking about corruption, the inability of ordinary people to get ahead in India. The fact is that there was a more authoritarian government. It was difficult to speak out. So obviously the Indian Prime Minister is not a nut. You know, he's a smart cookie. You need to be a smart cookie to be the leader of 1.4 billion people and keep in power for over a decade. And he saw the writing on the wall. He saw what happened to the north in Nepal, which borders India. He saw what happened in the east with Bangladesh, which borders India. And guess what? He fired the education minister in order to defuse the situation. And he's also called an inquiry into the exam system in the tertiary sector in India. Whether this is enough to placate the increasing number of Indian students who can't get a job is a matter for debate. And when you look at the situation in Australia, there are some really interesting parallels. Unless you have parents or guardians with deep pockets, everybody who attends a university and does some technical courses comes out of that course with a hex debt, which can take years, if not decades, to pay. And the dilemma is, many of the courses which have been offered by universities, which are nothing more than privatised education centres, although they may be partially financed by the federal government, even the, you know, the Bluestone universities. The fact is that many of these degrees which people have paid thousands, if not tens of thousands of dollars for, are useless. So you spend 3 or 4 years of your life doing a degree, come out with a hex debt, and then find the degree is useless as far as employment possibilities are concerned. Then you find that because you've got a hex debt, you can't get a mortgage, and you have to rent at ridiculous prices. And then when you start work at the bottom of the pile, in a job which you're overqualified for, the return is minimal. So obviously, the same forces that were at play in India are at play in Australia. The only saving grace is that most people have been absorbed into the economy. Unlike India, where an increasing number of young people are not able to be absorbed in the economy. But if unemployment rates increase, and most likely they increase, if interest rates increase, we may find ourselves in a similar situation as people found themselves in Nepal and Bangladesh and India, where young people are not willing to put up with a future, with a lifestyle that has no future. So let's see what happens. 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This program is streaming live on 3cr.org.au. You can leave messages on 0439 395 489. Facebook page, Joseph Toscano. Public interest before corporate interest, pibci.net. You can actually join right now, pibci.net. Have a look at their webpage. I'm a secretary for public interest before corporate interests. Have a look at their webpage, see what you think and join, because we are now living in interesting times. And why are we living in interesting times? Because the political dynamic which had been fashioned and created to ensure two political parties took it in turn to govern at the state and federal level are now being challenged. And they're not being challenged by people like you and me, who have been spectacularly unsuccessful
in fomenting a bit of revolt in the community, who've been spectacularly unsuccessful in analysing reality and pointing out the increasing inequalities that have occurred in our society are not due to migration, they're not due to refugees, they're not due to people who were born overseas, whose children were, you know, whose parents were born overseas, not due to a person's skin colour, but they're due to the fact the neoliberal revolution, which revolved around four concepts: privatisation, globalisation, corporatisation, deregulation, have been a total 100% failure as far as the majority of Australians are concerned. Now that we face the possibility of an open revolt amongst Australians about the situation they find themselves in, we find that more and more and more are being attracted to political parties like Divided Nations, who are financed by some of the most powerful billionaires in this country. Now, we all know about Gina Rinehart assisting Divided Nation, but there are a number of other billionaires whose names haven't popped up yet who are also assisting Divided Nation. And this is giving Divided Nation the financial ability to conduct more and more successful campaigns which are based on dividing the nation. Because while we turn against each other and what are relatively superficial situations, superficial differences, while we turn on each other and tear each other apart, they're laughing. They're laughing. They continue to brush crumbs off the corporate table which we fight for in order to survive, in order to pay our bills. I'm not talking about starvation. I'm not talking about homelessness. I'm talking about the majority of people who don't find themselves in that situation but have become little more than cogs in a machine, wage slaves. We've even got the ridiculous situation in this country where we have working poor, where you work and you haven't got enough income to actually pay for your fundamentals. Extraordinary situation to find yourself in. So here we are, battling each other once again. And we've got elections coming up in November in Victoria, and there are elections in New South Wales, I think early next year, and there's federal elections in 1.5 years. And the fact is that the rise and rise and rise of the political fortunes have not been in our favour. It's been in the favour of those who want to create social dislocation, want to destroy cohesiveness, want us to tear each other apart so they can continue to rule, govern and maximise their profits. I'll give you a simple example. One home in Toorak, which is in Melbourne, just sold for $138 million. $138 million. And they're going to spend another $40 million on renovations, as you do in those situations. Was it 168 or 174 billionaires in this country? Obviously, they can afford that miserable $138 million. But that's the reality. That's the reality we find ourselves in. It's not good enough fighting underneath the table for the crumbs that are brushed off the corporate tables. It's time we came together, as they did in Nepal and Bangladesh, we came together and we sawed off one of those legs of that four-legged table so that everybody, not just those sitting at the table, can share the bounty of this country. And this is a rich country. An exceptionally rich country in terms of resources, both human and natural.
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Now, I've got a confession to make. No, nobody's offered me a bribe, unfortunately. I'm still waiting for bribes. Anything over a million, I'll consider. Now, the old age conundrum. Now, those of you who, like me, occasionally watch legacy TV or listen to AM radio, even FM radio, or even go on the net, there are three things, apart from gambling, which make money. And we're seeing a huge push in that direction. Now, with the privatisation of old age, I mean, that's all superannuation is. It's privatising your old age. You become a self-funded retiree. In other words, a loser who pays for everything. Now, obviously, there are people in society who understand where wealth lies. And ultimately, wealth in this country lies in the pockets of the elderly. Not all of them, but a significant number of them. And it lies in the value of their home, and if they're part of the investment class, in their homes. And it relies on the value in their superannuation funds. That's, you know, compulsory retirement funds where you fund your own old age, okay? So what we are seeing currently is a huge, disproportionate number of advertisements encouraging elderly Australians to buy into retirement villages or to go into nursing homes or to put their money in these, you know, private funds so they can get 6.75% when you can get 5.25 in the bank currently. And all this goes on and on. That's where the money is. That's where the advertising is. So what's my advice? And I'm elderly these days. What's my advice? Stay out of their clutches as long as you can. Stay out of their clutches. Because once they've got you in their clutches, you will find that your ability to actually function will greatly diminish. Not physical functioning, but the ability to control your finances. Most of these so-called retirement villages, you don't own the title to the land. What you're buying is the house on the land, not the title. There's no freehold title. And as you move from one section to the next, as you become more physically frail, what you see is that the contracts become longer and longer and longer, and you're paying more and more and more of what's left in your superannuation fund in order to survive. Now, there are mechanisms by which older people can stay at home, especially those who own their own homes. But they're difficult to access. Those old age packages, federal packages, are very difficult to access. So the first thing is try to maintain your health. Once you get on that slippery slope, you may find you're at the behest of somebody else. And we see it. I mean, every second advertisement, retirement village or somebody offering a service as long as you're covered by the NDIS or, you know, an old age package. That's as long as you're covered, all right? Or the other one I love are the funeral people. They're out there in their thousands advertising simple funerals, complex funerals, funerals in pubs. Well, you don't need them.

Fact is, these people feed on human frailty. They feed on the fear which is created in society regarding crime going rampant. They feed on the fact that families are dislocated. No wonder we are seeing so much advertising, as I said before, for funerals, retirement homes, retirement villages, they call them, packages, and the list goes on and on. So all I can say is beware of strangers offering you everything for a buck, because as soon as those bucks run out, you'll be pushed out into the public sector and be forced to fend on your own, because these are private contracts you go into, private contracts which are based on generating a profit from human misery. And if there's one thing I'd like to congratulate Mr. John Howard for, one of our former prime ministers, is the fact that he privatised aged care. What a crime against humanity. 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This program has been streaming live on 3cr.org.au. My name's Joseph Toscano. This program, as I said, is a podcast. 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You can write to us. Yes, I still answer mail to Post Office Box 20, Parkville 3052. You can leave messages on 0439 395 489. 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I do one session every week on a different topic. So go to that YouTube channel, Public Interest Before Corporate Interest. And if you're interested in radical Australian history, I suggest you go to the josephtoscano.narm YouTube channel. Don't complain about the noise. We're in a pub. It's an active pub. So, string the words together. But it's worthwhile looking at. You can always come to the radical history sessions we do at the Footscray Hotel every third Wednesday of the month. 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

My name Actor Chandralu from the Warman community. I sing that blog that somebody did, and I had to read this out for the whole community. And it Dead Man, Song of Dead Man, honey. I'll sing it for you. Thank you.

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0: at community events in Deadly Sounds. Keep it locked on this station. 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

0: the name given to a group of eye diseases in which the optic nerve at the back of the eye is slowly destroyed. This silent eye condition is an eye disease affecting approximately 4% of the population, with an estimated 50% of glaucoma cases remaining undiagnosed. In Australia, glaucoma is a major cause of sight loss in adults over the age of 40. Although anyone can get glaucoma, some people have a higher risk. Those with a family history of glaucoma, diabetes, migraines, short-sightedness, long-sightedness, eye injuries, blood pressure, or past or present use of cortisone drugs or steroids. People in these groups should have their first eye check no later than the age of 35. For most people, it is recommended to have an eye check for glaucoma by the age of 40. At Brahms or your local hospital, this message is sponsored by the Kimberley Population Health.
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1: What's type 2 diabetes?
2: It's when your blood got too much sugar. It's bad sickness if you let it get to you.
1: Why? What happens if you get it?
2: Well, look at me. I've lost my leg, my kidney's no good, gotta have dialysis, and my eyesight's going. Just wish I'd listened to family and that health mob earlier. I could have stopped diabetes getting to me.
1: How?
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1: Sounds like a plan. 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

0: 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Like a clever man.
1: My name is Brianna. I'm from Monopoint and you're listening to Radio Glory.

0: I'm Adam Evans with the NIRS News. Vaccinating egg-laying chickens may be more trouble than it's worth. That's what the Victorian Farmers Federation Egg Groups thinks.
1: We've been told that the vaccines are not like a total protection over it, that we may have to vaccinate on an ongoing basis. And we may vaccinate for one strain and we may end up with another strain. So we're not sort of leaning that way of getting all our birds vaccinated at this stage.
0: That's Brian Ahmed there. Yesterday, the federal government announced it will start vaccinating birds against the deadly H5 strain of the bird flu as it continues to spread across the country. Birds in captivity will be the first vaccinated. 9 service stations have been issued with closure orders after raids targeting the alleged sale of illicit tobacco and vapes. 250 officers from Australian Border Force and the Australian Federal Police and other agents raided more than 100 Metro Petroleum service stations yesterday. The Federal Assistant Customs Minister, Gillian Hill, told the ABC state and territory governments have an important role to play.
2: What we need, though, and what Australians, I think, rightly expect, is the states and territories to not take a backward step now in scaling up the response to go and issue those closure orders and shut the shops down.
0: Metro Petroleum has issued a statement saying it has zero tolerance for the sale of illicit tobacco and vapes. It says it's taken immediate steps to terminate its agreements with the operators that have been shut down. $100,000 has already been raised by a 12-year-old boy who wants to help country kids get proper medical care. 12-year-old boy Dusty Langby is walking 500 kilometres from Warren to Canberra for children's charity Little Wings. The charity gives free flights to rural kids needing medical treatment, something Dusty and his brothers have had to use themselves. He sets off at the end of the month for the 16-day trek. Dusty hopes to raise $1 million when he reaches Parliament House. He plans to ask the Prime Minister, Anthony Albanese, to match what he raises. To sport and in cricket, Australia's named its strongest bowling attack for the first test against Bangladesh, which starts in Darwin tomorrow. Josh Hazlewood and Nathan Lyon return to the side to join Pat Cummins and Mitchell Starc. Hazlewood was picked ahead of Indigenous fast bowler Scott Bolan. All-rounders Cameron Green and Beau Webster will play in the match. To the AFL, and there's nothing I can do to reduce the perceived damage to the club's reputation. That was the response from Geelong coach Chris Scott today when he was asked about the fallout from a concussion deal with defender Jake Colajasny. Colajasny signed an agreement to protect the club and its medical staff from any future court action. The deal also meant that the Cats defender would take responsibility for his concussions. Scott says he doesn't know enough about the agreement, but he trusts club staff involved in the process.
3: There's a part of me that would like to give an impassioned defence of certain people within our club, but I just don't think it would help at the moment. There are a lot of things that I would like to say. And I think this is part of our job. Even if it is to our detriment, our responsibility, and especially my responsibility in this case, is to respect his privacy.
0: And in Australian women's rugby, the Wallaroos are gearing up for a new era, with Sione Fukafuka being named as new head coach. He'll take charge in 2027 when the women's rugby program goes full-time. Fukafuka will lead the Australian team into the 2029 Women's Rugby World Cup, which will be held on home soil. Rugby Australia says he's the right person to take the Wallaroos forward. The Wallaroos still play 6 tests this year, starting with New Zealand up next in Auckland on August 22nd. Now for a look at the capital city weather for tomorrow. Mostly sunny in Magidge in Brisbane with a top of 24. 20 and sunny on Gadigal Country, Sydney, while it's 15 and partly cloudy on Ngunnawal Gambri Country, Canberra. 16 and a possible shower in Nam, Melbourne, and a shower or two for Nipaluna Hobart with a max of 16. A top of 17 and rain in Tundanya, Adelaide. Sunny and 19 degrees in Boorloo, Perth, and mostly sunny in Garamilla, Darwin with a top of 31. If you have any stories that you'd like to share with us, you can send us an email to news@nirs.org.au. That's news@nirs.org.au.
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0: Hey, I heard that syphilis sickness is spreading in the Kimberley.
1: That's true, bro. You been tested yet?
0: What for? I'm right.
1: How you know?
0: I'm healthy as. I'm not sick.
1: But syphilis don't show himself for a long time. You might have it and don't know it. And then you spread him around by having unsafe sex.
0: Really? What I gotta do for this test then?
1: Just go and have a blood test. They can give you medicine to fix you up if you got it.
0: Okay then. Too easy.
1: To stop the syphilis sickness spreading, get tested every 6 months and wear a condom, bro.
0: No worries.
1: And tell others about the syphilis sickness so we can stop it spreading.
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0: Good morning, Harrison Peterson here from NIRS News, coming to you from the lands of the Yuggera and Turrbal peoples. Australians living in remote communities are being left behind. That's the message from the Telecommunications Industry Ombudsman. It says telco consumers in regional, rural and remote Australia are facing significant safety risks because of unreliable services, are dealing with constant mobile network disruptions and are forced to use old technology because of a lack of access. In a report released today, the Ombudsman has drafted 12 recommendations for the Albanese government and the Australian Communications and Media Authority. They include compensation for consumers who have substandard internet and broadband, remedies for significant mobile access delays, and tailored digital literacy programs for remote communities. Thousands of workers in and around Australia's largest aluminium smelter will keep their jobs as the state and federal governments agreed to a multi-billion dollar bailout. The Tomago Aluminium Smelter in the New South Wales Hunter region faced closure in 2028 due to forecasts of higher energy prices. The smelter is the single largest electricity user in the nation and consumes about 10% of power supplies in New South Wales. The Australian Energy Regulator forecasts energy contract prices to double by 2029. Electricity accounts for more than 40% of its operating costs at Tomago Aluminium, and it's warned it would not remain commercially viable if prices rise. After months of negotiations, the New South Wales and the Commonwealth have agreed to commit $2.5 billion to assist in entering into long-term energy contracts to 2029. Iran and the United States remain at loggerheads over efforts to agree to a permanent end to the war in the Gulf, according to a senior Iranian source who says there's been no progress in talks to revive the interim deal agreed in June and define a time frame to implement it. The comments were a further blow to hopes of a swift resolution to the crisis following attacks on shipping in the region on Tuesday that pushed oil prices even higher. One of Australia's leading environmental organisations is putting the national response to carbon polluters in the spotlight. A new study published by the Climate Council found that emissions from Australia's largest polluters had reduced by 0.4%, significantly lower than the 4.9% reduction outlined in federal legislation. Speaking to National Radio News, Senior Advisor Ben McDonald says while the result was disappointing, there were opportunities for change.
1: For a law that's supposed to be driving down climate pollution, that's a really disappointing result. So there's significant opportunities to resolve those issues in the current policy review and cut climate pollution further and faster, getting Australia on track for our 2030 and 2035 targets and keeping Australians safer from climate harm and the more frequent and severe climate disasters.
0: Researchers have seen dolphins using seashells to help them catch and eat fish off the Queensland coast for the first time. Dr. Alexis Levengood from the University of the Sunshine Coast has captured footage of a female dolphin and its calf shelling in the Great Sandy Marine Park off Hervey Bay. The behaviour had previously only been seen off Western Australia. Dr. Levengood says it was an exciting discovery.
2: So the second I saw it, I was pretty much screaming to my students that were on the boat with me, getting really excited for what we were witnessing. And now it just means that we're going to put a bit more effort into that area to try and, you know, be there a bit more so we can capture this behavior, understand this behavior a bit more, understand why they're doing it, who's doing it, how often it's happening, because we still have so many questions about shelling. It's not something that is commonly done.
0: Now here's what you can expect on your country today. Rabibi Broome is sunny and 31. Baulu Perth, sunny and 19. Tardenya Adelaide, a shower or two and 17. Vanaa Melbourne, cloudy and 16. Vanipaluna Hobart, partly cloudy and 16. Ngunnawal and Ngambri Country or Canberra, partly cloudy and 16. For Gadigal Country, Sydney, sunny and 20. Mugajin, Brisbane is sunny and 24. Gimoy, Cairns is partly cloudy and 28. Garamilla, Darwin, partly cloudy and 31. In Bantwa, Alice Springs, 19 with morning frost, then sunny. And for Waibini, Thursday Island, mostly sunny and 29. And that's been the latest from NIRS News.
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Oh, and it is a lovely good morning to everybody out there in Ruby B. Broom. How are we feeling this morning? It is Thursday. I am not feeling flash, but anyway, this is how I woke up this morning. Good morning, by the way. How you go? Oh, this is how I woke up. I woke up this morning and I was trying to turn the light on in the laundry and then I realised I was in the wrong end of the house. Yeah, that's how I started. I was very tired this morning when I woke up. Hopefully everybody else is waking up a little bit fresher than I was. And realised you're in the wrong end of the house trying to turn a laundry on. Oh, excuse me. Oh, geez, here we go this morning. 6 minutes past, 7 months past. Hey, anyway, here we go. Big T on the Morning Brekkie Show. No Trey today. He's not going to be in today. He sent me a message last night and said he's not going to be joining me this morning. So, you're just going to have to talk to me. That's how it's going to have to go this morning. But here we go. It's Thursday. What an interesting go. I've got plenty of things I want to talk about today. And, I wanted to talk about him with Trey, but Trey didn't want to come in today. So he's going to, not too sure what he's doing today, but he just got me on the show this morning. We're going to run through a few things. Something I've got to go through yesterday, and this is, I confirmed it yesterday just to make sure. I spoke about the census and the fines that they've been talking about on mainstream media. They're not correct, but we're going to have, Amy's going to come in. We're going to have a bit more of a talk about that a little bit later on. Some other things, some stuff I got up to yesterday, which was very interesting and much basically about Barmer and about Galari Media here in Broome. I got an immersion into Galari yesterday, but like I said, I'm going to talk about that a little bit later on. And honestly, the best day I had yesterday, the best day. But that's how we're going to go. But anyway, let's cruise into it. It's 7 minutes past seven. It's a Thursday morning. Everybody's up and about getting there, going to people are out exercising and walking around the streets. People are running the gauntlet because they're running late to work. I've had a few of them this morning. Got to love that the truck that comes in from the mine side out of town. Slows everyone down, eh? Then everyone tries to overtake. Oh, it's so funny to watch in the morning. Running the gauntlet, trying to get to work on time. That's how we're going to go. It's Thursday. What have we got? Rodeo. That starts today as well. Plenty of things to talk about. We just had the news on before. They talked about what's happening around Broome with the weather. 31 degrees. It's going to be an absolutely fantastic day today. 16.1 feels like 12.4. You know, I'm going to talk about it. Yeah, we don't even know how that weather's done. It's 16.1 degrees at the moment. It's a really nice fresh day outside today. So if you are wanting to head out for a wander around, perfect day for it. I literally just took my jumper off. I'm inside the studio now, so it's not so cold in here, but it's a little bit fresh outside today. Tides are looking pretty good as well, but anyway, let's start this day. We'll talk about tides, we'll talk about rain, we'll get into it. Let's put some chews on, because this is how I feel, and this is pretty much how I woke up today. Hopefully you woke up the same. We're feeling pretty much close to it, but here we go. Thursday, 99.7 FM, Big T on the Morning Brekkie Show.

0: Alrighty, good morning. Welcome back. 99.7 FM, Choir Girl there. Bit of cold chisel in the morning. Feeling very fresh today, 20 minutes past 7 in the morning. Yeah, I woke up really bad this morning. I woke up and I went to go and turn the light on in the laundry, and then I realised I was not in the right area of the house. My house is, I live in 12 Mile, which is out of town, about 20 Ks, but the house has probably got about 25 light switches through the house. Now, some of them don't actually work, or not that I, maybe they, I don't even know where they connect to. It's just, they probably do work. I just don't know where they go to, but I've got floodlights. I've got lights everywhere. So this morning, as I was flicking through the first one, I turned the floodlight on the back side of the house, and then the next one's the floodlight on the front of the house, and then the next one's the internal floodlight, and then the next one, my brain is like, why isn't it not working? Then I was like, wait a second, I'm in the wrong room to turn that light on. So yeah, it's like a menagerie of light. It took me about 4 months to work out which lights turn on which area of the house. Don't get me wrong, right? In the lounge room, I've got 7 light switches in one lounge room, and they turn all the lights on within that lounge room. So it's a very dynamic way that they built houses back in the day, or just added things onto it. But it just shows you how asleep I was this morning when I got up and flicking through that. Even my son, my son was sitting in the dark in the lounge room, and he's just like, you just turned on every light in the house. I'm like, yeah, I did. He goes, which one were you looking for? I went to the laundry. He goes, you're not even in the right room. I went, really? No way. I didn't think that either. But that's how we woke up this morning. Fresh as daisies. Jump into a hot steam and shower. Look, I got a massive hot water system at home. So I have like a nice long hot shower in the morning. But normally as I jump, I leave the hot water running, and then my other son, he'll come in and then he'll do his thing and have his shower. And then it's just big steam fest. I don't like the cold weather. It's funny because my son he's now like in shorts and t-shirt. The temperature doesn't bother him. I'll get out of my hot steaming shower, he'll put it on cold. And I'm like, are you serious? And he's like, I love it. I'm like, is there something wrong with him? Do you think that I should check him out? He's like, I don't understand that. Like, how could he? He said it's lovely outside at the moment, and everyone, I've got messages this morning telling me it's cold outside. It was a little bit chilly, but anyway, there we go. All righty, talking about the weather a bit earlier on, we're going to get to a top of 31 today, like I was saying a little bit earlier. That's really around about 1 o'clock in the morning, 1 o'clock in the afternoon when we'll get to those nice temperatures at the moment, 16.1. Feels like 12.4. Like I said, that dude, he is literally standing outside. His boss has got no jumper today, son. You're not allowed to have a jumper on. I'm going to sit in here with the heater on, but you have to stand out there and tell me what you think it feels like. And 12.4 degrees to 16.1, there's a big difference between the two, but I suppose that's got to do with a cup of coffee sitting on the bench there waiting for him. But there we go. That's how we talk about the weather. Nice and cruisy in the morning. Tides are on their way up at the moment. We're sitting around about 4.5 metres, and we're going to look for a high of 9.2 metres. So I guess a lot of people will be trying to do those float out of town, out at Coconut Wells and that. Just make sure you do your research before you go out there and check it out. Not too bad at all. 9.2. It's going to be a pretty big tide. So if you are heading to the beach between now and 11 o'clock in the morning, which a lot of people do, a lot of our exercises out there. I exercise my mouth and my hands. That's the exercise I do in the mornings. A lot of people out there like to get out and have a run around. I guess they're running a little bit quicker today because they're running away from that cool breeze that's out there because beautiful day. So 9.2 metres, 11 o'clock, and then our low tide, low, 1.2 metres at 5.30 this afternoon. And something that I spoke about yesterday, just on the conversation that I had with a lovely family, actually, down at Town Beach. Excuse me. They had the biggest cameras. I spoke to those, the biggest cameras. I've never seen cameras so big. But anyway, they were asking me about the dinosaur footprints out at the Ganthian Point there, right at the lighthouse there. When you go to the visitor centre, ask these questions, make these inquiries. The ladies down there are absolutely exceptional with the amount of information they know about the community, much like myself as well, but they know the nitty-gritties of it. But if you want to go and check out the dinosaur footprints, my suggestion is don't wait for that low tide. Don't be like planning with your family. I'll just wait till it gets to the low tide and then we'll go and have a look at it. You've got to actually walk out to the dinosaur footprint. They're not like 200 metres offshore. They're a fair way out. So if you are going to do the dinosaur footprints, just be mindful. Keep an eye on the tides. My best advice for anyone is to follow the tides out. Go out when the tide is going out and then come back before it starts moving, because the ocean, it's not flat. There's rocks around. There's things around. So you may be loving and enjoying or trying to find the dinosaur footprints, which is the other half of it, but you could be in that motion of enjoying yourself with your family or your friends or your relatives and all that kind of stuff, and you won't notice the tide coming back in. That is something that is quite easily missed because you're enjoying yourself, and I get it. I understand it. Totally. It's why the reason why you come here, but you still have to be vigilant, mindful, and understanding, and research yourself. Broome is one of the places that if you're not gonna do any research, you're gonna have a bad story, because something may happen, like something bad, unfortunately, because we do have tides here. They are big tides, and we're going back to those tides at the moment. That goes, we're going down to Ganthian Beach with other things as well, little crocodiles. Hey, come to Australia, they said. It'll be fun, they said. Nothing over here to worry about, but snakes, spiders, tides, and Aussies. There you go. There we go, cruising into it. Rain roads. Roads are looking pretty good, besides the obvious. We live in town. Well, you do. I don't. I live out of town. But you people that live in town or that are in it, you're in it. You know, Cable Beach and if you're on Cable Beach Road, and you're in town. There you go. Technicality taken away. Roundabouts. Make sure you keep them clear. Let people through. Crosswalks. You hear me talk about it every day. I'm pretty sure I emphasise more than I talk about anything else. Oh, actually, tides. That's the other one I emphasise on. Crosswalks. Make sure you keep them open. 7:25. People are now moving around in general. The sun's out. You got your guns out. And now you can see. So let the kiddies cross. Let the mums and dads walk around and do their things. You're in your car. You got your heater on. You got music on. Jumper on. You're snuggled in. You got that coffee with your jumper, and then it's pulled up over the coffee, so the coffee's like within your hand. It's in that little cocoon area. That's what you've got going on. So you might as well let everybody else walk around outside, because they're cold out there. You got your hot cup of coffee, or whatever it is you've got going this morning. Here we go. I've got, normally Young Trey would be in with me today, and normally I'd be bouncing off him right now, and today he's not. He decided not to come in this morning, so I've got to bounce off myself today, but unfortunately the padded walls on the other side don't let anything bounce back. Well, actually my head, but anyway, moving through it. 7:26, 99.7 FM. Big T on the Morning Brekkie Show. We're going to cruise into our Thursday morning talking about community things, community days, and what's happening around Broome and the Kimberleys at the moment. But we'll get to that very shortly. Let's chuck an ad on, because I'm being professional now.
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1: 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Alright, this is what I want to touch base on first before we move any further. The census ads that we've been playing at the moment, which we've been playing on this station here, has been A-OK. They're fine. Unfortunately, some of the messages that have been sent out on other stations or other media outlets have been giving out some a bit of false information about the fine. Those fines don't exist. Now, it is very important that you get the census filled out and sent back ASAP. You can either do it via the internet or via the paper form. If you've, when you've got your form in front of you, you'll see on the front of it, on if you want to do it via the internet, you can have a look, follow the prompts. It's very, very easy to do, to be honest with you. I didn't do my census on the Tuesday and I forgot totally about it. And look, don't get me wrong, things happen. Just, it is what it is. Things happen. So I did it the next day. But unfortunately for me, when I was coming into work, I was listening to another station at that time, and it told me that there were fines coming. And I found that quite... I actually find it really... There's a key word that I want to say there, but I'm not allowed to say it on radio. But it's basically fear-mongering is the principle of what I was actually thinking about. Why they would put that on the day after the census was done. It's not appropriate. And for people that live in this community, or would live in Australia, that have... That money is easy. It's not as upfront with certain people. So to put fear in people that they may get a fine if you don't fill out your census is a pretty crap thing to put on the radio, to tell you the truth. It's really atrocious. But I already knew this answer, but yesterday I seen Amy from the census as well. She came and seen me. She seen the look on my face when I walked out. As I walked out the studio yesterday morning, she was walking down the path and she seen the look on my face, and I've gone blah, blah, blah to her, and she's like, you are 100% right. So I've got her. She's going to come in around about 8 o'clock. She's going to give her the... So you can hear it officially. Look, I'm not putting any false information out on the radio. Definitely not what I'm about. I want to take away that fear, and I want to take away that overwhelming feeling. I want to take away the anxiety. All those things that you would feel that when you get told that you're going to get fined if you don't do that. Now, that's not right. And yesterday as well, which I'm going to talk about after 8 o'clock, but what I got up to yesterday, I did some stuff with Glary, and why we're at the place we're at yesterday, it came up in conversation at the end of the day, and lucky for me, I already knew the information. So if that's one or two people thinking about it within the room, I can imagine what the display would be across this whole community. If one or two in the one room, imagine there's a large amount of people out in this community at the moment that are worried, that have a fear that they're going to get fined if they don't do this. That is not correct. Definitely not correct at all. But like I said, Amy will be in at around about 8 o'clock from the census, and to have a yarn about that. Now, before she comes in, if you are, like I said, if you are having problems with your census, you're not too sure how to go about it or what you're meant to do, down next to Chicken Treat, they've got a building off, building open there. The census building is open up. It is next to Chicken Treat. Go in there. It is free to go in there and ask any kind of information, or even if you need help to fill out your form, just go in and check them out. But like I said, Amy will be in at 8 o'clock. She's going to give us the official information about that there. But just as a heads up, the fine doesn't exist. As she said, they've never handed out in the fine in the whole time they've done the census. So we're a bit strange on where that information came from. But at the end of the day, I'm going to give you out the right information for the community of Broome, because we live here. I live here. I live and breathe this joint. So It doesn't exist, but it is definitely important. It is still the important category of just trying to get it in. Like I said, she's going to talk about it anyway, but it's all about getting the funds into the community so they know who's here, what we're using, the services that are available, and all those other kind of things. They don't want to know, like I get the, and honestly, like I said, I did it last night, they want some details off you, but there's nothing in there that's going to, it's going to skip you up. It's not going to look into your history of how much money you got in the bank account. It's not going to look into where you're getting your funds from. It's basically so they know the best places to be able to put allocated funds to be able to help out the best that we can get for this community. And anyway, let's talk. We can go a bit further about that. But anyway, that'll be after 8 o'clock when Amy comes in and has a yarn. But today we got, what do we got? We got the Radio Rodeo 2026 Broome Rodeo, and camp drive starts Thursday, 13th of August, which is today, and Friday, the 14th of August, which is probably tomorrow, if you make it. Alrighty, on the Broome Rodeo Grounds, 980 Broome Road. Gates open at 2:30 each day with events running from 3 p.m. The Thursday one running to about 9 p.m, that being the family night, and then 3 p.m. until late on the Friday. Family night has relaxed entertainment, kids activities, and lots of other activities happening. On Friday night is the rodeo finals, live music. It's going to go off. If you haven't been gone down there and have a look, it is, it's massive setup they've got down there. The rodeo campground, and just everyone that organises down there, they set up a massive event down there. But that starts today. Just to add to the parking, used to be on the highway. That is no longer now available. They've got all of that is closed off. It's got cones and stuff all the way up and down the road, so you cannot park on the highway anymore. If you go down a little bit further down on the Wattle Drive and you go into the speedway, into the back of the speedway there, parking at the speedway, and then you can make your way across to the rodeo grounds that way. 110 times safer. You're not on the highway, you don't have cars, well, there's only 90 there, but you don't have cars doing 90 kilometres an hour, you don't have the big mine trucks coming in and out, the freight trains, all that kind of jazz, you know what I mean? All that kind of safety and all that stuff. Parking in the speedway eliminates all of that away. Safe parking area, put your car away, keep it safe, lock it up, and yeah, have a rip of time. It's going to be a great couple of days down there at the rodeo and camp drive setting up, of the setting, I should say. Yeah. Let me get some good stuff. I'm running out of things to say. Trey would normally have my other half. always good fun on a Thursday. Makes it for some entertainment, I should say. 7:42. Cruising into the morning. It's an absolutely fantastic day out there. I don't wonder how that breeze is going. Is it a little still nice and fresh out there? Someone just sent me a photo of the beach before, and I was like, I didn't want to see that. All right. It had a Boab in it, so it was kind of like, they're at the beach and I'm sitting in a studio. I don't know who's having more fun. Me, way more fun. Alrighty, Big T, Morning Brekkie Show, cruising into it. Just keep clapping away, because that's what we do here, 99.7. I can't wait until after 8 o'clock. I got the stuff that I did yesterday, like, it gave me an eye-opening experience, and yeah. Honestly, I am in a very, very, very, very lucky position to be working here at Galari, and I'm going to take every opportunity I can to learn as much as I can, and yesterday was definitely a prime example, but we'll come back to that. That's going to be after 8 o'clock. We've got other things we can talk about between now and then. 7:43, Mixed Relations, Newton Dreaming. Here we go.

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For years he sat drinking rum on this hill, seeking solitude in the endless ocean, singing the old songs.

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1: Good morning and welcome back. It is 99.7 FM and it is Big T on the morning. It makes me smile. I'm on the morning brekkie show. How are we going this morning? 7:55 on this beautiful Thursday morning. It's an absolutely fantastic day outside. If you haven't been out there yet, you may want to put a jumper on. It's a little bit on the breezy side for some people. For others, it's just a normal day of the week. Funny, yesterday when I was out and about doing some stuff with Galari and everyone with jumpers on, you know a local in Broome because they've got a jumper and trackies on. That tells you how long they've lived here for. The tourists are still walking around in shorts and t-shirt. Clearly, I haven't been here long enough, 14 years. It's definitely not long enough. Definitely not long enough. But yesterday, I want to talk about this now. I'm just so excited to talk about it because it's where I work. But yesterday, I went out and it was a team building experience yesterday with Galari. At the lottery's house there, and I want to talk a little bit. I just want to start talking about it because I had such a good day yesterday. Everybody here at Galari, and that's from ground level to the top, you know, all the way right to the very top. Nice, approachable, lovely, and that's how my day started. Can you imagine how the rest of my day went? Anyway, we're going to talk about that after 8 o'clock. Hopefully we'll get the lovely Amy will come in soon from the census. But this is, I just want to let you know about, so this one is just a little bit of a, if you've never seen it before, it's a curiosity thing. It's probably an expensive place to go and visit, but I want to talk about it because if you've never seen it. So it's a free, alive pearl harvest at Cable Beach. That's what got the curiosity of me. The location is at the Cable at Willie Creek Pearls, so that's down on the old zookeeper complex down there in Cable Beach. And I know that these guys have got money, but it's more about the opportunity to go and have a look at this. If you've never seen a pearl harvest before, you haven't had the opportunity to get out to Willie Creek. A lot of people have a lot of people fly into Broome, so they don't have a vehicle. They can't get out of town. They can't, money. It costs money to go and do things. You want to jump on a tour? It costs money. So to do all these kind of things and get out and about, it does come across a little bit more expensive than other, unless you have a vehicle, you know what I mean? So just taking away the price of it, really. But basically, if you haven't had the opportunity to get out to Willie Creek and are here on holidays and you want to see what a pearl harvest looks like, on the 14th of August, it's a Friday night at 6 p.m. Down at the, what is it got here, 2 Challenor Drive, the old zoo complex down in Cable Beach, starting from about 6 o'clock. But they said if you get there early, it just gives you opportunity to get a bit of a better angle and obviously to be able to see it. But if you haven't seen it, it's just something uniquely Broome is really why I chose it, because it's people come here from a long, long way away to see what we've got on offer. And the pearling industry being such, it was such a massive industry in Broome. Now the tourism side covers that side as well. But pearling is still massive, but it is still massive, don't get me wrong. There are businesses to it, but it's a lot different than it was 100 years ago or whatever. But so if this is more for the people that just haven't got the opportunity, but just want to have a bit of a little bow peep about it and maybe go and ask some questions and just give you that little bit of a foot in the door without having to drive out to Willie Creek, because it is a bit of a trek out there. And if you're not too sure or you're unfamiliar or you're, like I said, unsure about getting out to that kind of area, this way here will give you something within the town that you can have a look at. And like I said, that's the free pearl harvest at Cable Beach, part of Wheelie Creek Pearls down there on Challenor Drive. If you check out the Broome Visitors page, that'll give you all the other information about if there's anything else that you want to check out there, or if you want to make a phone call, blah, blah, bookings, talking, conversation, whatever you want to do. But that one there, I thought it was just a nice, easy one, because it's not something it's not mainstream. It's not something we see every single day of the week here in Broome. So there you go, something easy for the holiday makers out there that don't have a car or can't have the opportunity to get out to Willie Creek. Go and check that out. Like I said, check it out on the Broome Visitors page. All the relevant information there, and plus whatever else is happening around the traps in Broome. But I'm pretty sure the rodeo camp draft is going to be the important one for the next couple of days. I know that so many people are going to go there. Couple of seconds away, we're going to go to the news. So Big T signing out, 99.7 FM. We'll be back very shortly.
2: Hey there, Harrison Peterson here from NIRS News, coming to you from the lands of the Yuggera and Turrbal peoples. 1,000 workers will be able to keep their jobs thanks to a $2.5 billion bailout by the New South Wales and federal governments. The governments have come together to save Tomango Aluminium in New South Wales's Hunter region, which is the nation's largest electricity user.
3: All of these arrangements are in the national interest. We are operating in an environment where Australia's industrial capability, our heavy manufacturing capability, is vital for our future national security, for our national economic resilience.
2: That's Federal Industry Minister Tim Ayres speaking to the ABC. As part of the bailout, the Commonwealth will boost renewable energy efforts to help Tomago decarbonise. The move also means the smelter will continue its operations into 2039. The 7 million Australians living outside of major cities are struggling to connect to the internet and are using old technology and are being disrupted by frequent mobile outages. That's the findings from a report from the Telecommunications Industry Ombudsman, which is calling on the federal government to address telco inequality in remote communities. The Ombudsman has made 12 recommendations for the Albanese government and the Australian Communications and Media Authority. They include compensation for consumers who have substandard internet and broadband, remedies for significant mobile access delays, and tailored digital literacy programs for rural and remote communities. Negotiations to end the US-Israel war in Iran have stalled, with Washington claiming it has total control of the Strait of Hormuz. Details and other stories after this.
4: 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In the census, every answer matters. 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
5: Program sponsor.
2: The United States has again claimed it has complete control over the Strait of Hormuz. US President Donald Trump says Iran has no power in the region. The message comes as negotiations to bring a permanent end to the US-Israel war on Iran have stalled. An Iranian source has told Reuters there's been no progress to revive a ceasefire agreement that was signed back in June. Pakistani officials are working to bring Tehran and Washington back to the negotiating table. The maternal instincts of a dolphin have been seen by researchers studying their behaviour off the Queensland coast. Dr. Alexis Levengood from the University of the Sunshine Coast has captured vision of a female dolphin and its calf using seashells to help them catch and eat fish in the Great Sandy Marine Park off Hervey Bay. She says previous shelling studies off Western Australia have found dolphins learned the behaviour from their friends, not their mothers.
6: What we found is that in some of our observations that we had, we saw a mother do this first, and then her calf picked up the shell and did the exact same thing within seconds of her dropping her shell. So this kind of suggested to us, well, actually, this might be maternally learned. It might be that mom has done this and the calf is learning from mom.
2: Now moving to today's weather forecast. Rabibi Broome, sunny and 31. Baulu, Perth, sunny and 19. Tardenya, Adelaide, a shower or two and 17. Farnham, Melbourne, cloudy and 16. For Nipaluna, Hobart, partly cloudy and 16. For Ngunnawal and Ngambri Country or Canberra, partly cloudy and 16 as well. For Gadigal Country, Sydney, sunny and 20. For Mugajin, Brisbane, sunny and 24. For Gimoy, Cairns, partly cloudy and 28. For Garamilla, Darwin, partly cloudy and 31. From Bantwa, Alice Springs, 19 with morning frost, then sunny.